0: Game 1, second round of the NBA playoffs from Detroit. Pistons leading the Cavaliers 62-48 in the third quarter. 14 points, 2 assists, and a steal for Cade Cunningham. The well-rested, heavily favored Thunder tip off their series against the Lakers in moments. OKC won all four regular season matchups easily, outscoring LA by 29.3 points per game. Secondary scoring looms large in the series, notes ESPN's Brian Windhorst.
1: That's where Austin Reeves and A.J. Mitchell come in. Now, Austin Reeves is a guy who's done this before, and so they need him to be an offensive hub. His opposite number, A.J. Mitchell, he was 16-1 when he started in the regular season. He started in the whole first-round series against Phoenix. They won all four. So that 20-1 record says a lot right there.
0: Maple Leafs won the NHL draft lottery and will pick first in next month's draft. Penn State forward Gavin McKenna expected to be the top pick. San Jose picks second. Second round of the Stanley Cup playoffs on ESPN. Game 2, Marty Natchez and Gabe Landeskog have each scored for Colorado. Avs leading the Wild 2-1 in the first period. Avs have a 1-0 series lead. Baseball, Tiger skipper A.J. Hinch told reporters ace Tarek Skubal will have arthroscopic surgery tomorrow to remove loose bodies from his left elbow. Hinch did not give a timeline for his return. Tigers tonight home to the Red Sox. A rough one for Framber Valdez. 10 runs, 9 hits, 3 home runs in just 3 innings. Red Sox leading the Tigers 10-3, top of the 6th. Fills up 1-0 on the A's, top of the 7th. A lone run of Bryce Harper's solo shot. Blue Jays leading the Rays 3-2, top of the 7th. Yankees and Rangers tied at 3, top of the 5th. Brian McMahon with a 2-run shot for New York.
2: 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It's on Sportsmanlike, 6 a.m. Eastern, right here on ESPN Radio, ESPN2, and ESPNU.

0: Thursday, picks second, Vancouver third, followed by the Blackhawks and Rangers. Baseball, Red Sox tag Robert Valdez for 10 runs on 9 hits in 3 innings. They beat the Tigers 10-3.
1: It's Michelle Smallman, and coming up Wednesday, the Knicks have been on an historical run, but will that continue in Game 2, or will Philly be able to get back into the series? It's on Sportsnet, like 6 a.m. Eastern, right here on ESPN Radio, ESPN2, and ESPNU.

Pistons in the book. Game one tonight, Western Conference, Oklahoma City. It only was a matter of time, and they have opened things up just a little bit on the Lakers. It's game night right here on ESPN Radio, ESPN app, SiriusXM Channel 80, and TuneIn, I should say, the all-new ESPN app, and selling the ESPN app short tonight. I'm Matt Fontana. I never saw Myron Metcalf. He's with me tonight as well. And Oklahoma City, now a 96-79 lead, 17-point lead. They're outscoring the Lakers by five here in the fourth quarter after they outscored them by four in the third quarter. Myron, there was a point the Lakers were very much in this game and down five, down seven, and it's just been now this pressure by Oklahoma City. I'm not saying the Lakers are just running out of juice, but they're not finding

0: head. No whistle.
1: No whistle.
0: Here's LeBron on a breakaway. Got in front of everybody. Slam dunk.
2: Boy, they're letting contact go tonight, Harlan.
0: And they're letting it go on Shea,
2: yes,
0: which
2: exactly.
0: is really rare. That's how it sounded on 710 ESPN LA. LeBron, 12 points in the first quarter. Wouldn't be enough. He finished with 27. It was the Thunder, 108-90 in Game 1 of the Western Conference Semifinals. Matt Fontana, Myron Metcalf with you tonight here on Game Night, ESPN Radio, ESPN App, Sirius XM, Channel 80, and TuneIn, presented by Progressive Insurance. Bron, 27, 6 assists, 4 rebounds. You know, Rui Hachimura had 18, DeAndre Ayton had 10, Marcus Smart had 12, an abysmal night from Austin Reeves. He only had 8. 3 of 16, bench was nothing, it was just Bron. And that's going to unfortunately be, I think, maybe how this series goes without Luka. You don't expect Austin Reeves to be that bad. He got banged up, but it's going to fall a lot on LeBron James' shoulders. Let's hear from Bron after the game following the loss from the locker room.
3: LeBron, you talked to us this week about you knew the challenge that it would be to beat a team like OKC. JJ said there were parts of the game where you guys played well and other areas you didn't. Where do you feel like the biggest gap between what you need to do and what you're able to do tonight?
4: Well, I just thought we had some game plan breakdowns, you know, on what we've been preparing for. We had some breakdowns, and they're going to test you, obviously. They're going to see how many times they can make you have game plan breakdowns or game plan discipline, and we had a few. Almost too many, obviously, versus a team like this. And we know what they're capable of doing. They can go on a run where it's like, okay, we got it right here, 2-possession game, 3-possession game, and then boom, it's a double-digit lead. And that's what some of the great teams do. So just can't have compound mistakes over it.
3: Those things, is just the actual film itself help for the cleanup, or is it just the
4: I mean, yeah, we'll – no, it's, we have enough knowledge. I mean, shit, we've already been in the postseason now. Seven games tonight was our seventh game of the postseason. So we have the knowledge, but we will see. So we have to be ready for what they bring to the table as well.
3: You had ball protection better in the first half than in the second half. Would you say that was some of the game run discipline on your guys' end, or do they were?

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5: Daphne Caruana Galizia was a Maltese investigative journalist and blogger who spent her life fighting for truth, justice, and decency in a country overrun by corruption. 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
9: What's happening, fellow sports fans? It's Andy West. Let's take a look back on this day in sports history, May 6th. We'll start off in 1954. Roger Bannister of Great Britain, at age 25, becomes the first person to run a mile in under 4 minutes, at 3:59.04. The 4 minute mile is now the standard of all male professional middle distance runners, but at the time, it was thought to be impossible to accomplish. Jumping ahead, today in 2006, Phoenix becomes the eighth team in NBA history to win a series after trailing 3-1 with a 121-90 victory over the Lakers in Game 7 of its Western Conference opening round series. And today in 2012, Dustin Brown scores 2 goals, and the eighth-seeded LA Kings finish an improbable 4-game sweep of the St. Louis Blues with a 3-1 victory, advancing to the conference finals. The Kings become the first number 8 seed in NHL history to eliminate the conference's top 2 seeds in the same postseason.
8: Now you know, today in sports history on iHeartRadio.
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11: Well, Skyline time is correct. Skyline Chili is the sponsor of hour number one of Cincy 360. The feeling good part, I don't know how we feel right now as Cincinnati sports fans after the Reds dropped their fifth straight last night. But alas, here we are for the next 3 hours, Cincy 360. Now, anytime you're feeling, you don't have to just be feeling good and hungry. You can just be feeling hungry, or maybe you're stressed or upset. Skyline is just a great answer for all of it. So thanks to our friends at Skyline Chili, and thank you for being a part of the show today. On ESPN 1530, Cincinnati Sports Station. We're the home of the Bengals, also via the iHeartRadio app. If you are listening via the app, go ahead and hit that microphone button. Leave us a talkback, and we will dive into those talkbacks today in hour number two. We also have a ton of opportunities for you to call in and be a part of today's show. 513-749-1530. We will dive into much more on the Cincinnati Bengals offseason today in hour number three. I want to look at last year. I want to look at

0: when the day the season ended for the Cincinnati Bengals, I want to pull up that roster, and we'll pull up the roster today and just give an idea of how far this team has come, not only in free agency, not only in the draft, but who they moved on from, who they made it a point to keep in-house. We'll do that exercise later this afternoon. We looked a little bit at the Cleveland Browns yesterday. We'll go more around the AFC North today, a little more in-depth with the Pittsburgh Steelers, a little more in-depth with the Baltimore Ravens. There's a number out there that is staggering, in my opinion, when it comes to potential cap space by just restructuring at the simplest level. I'm not talking about the next level creativity. I'm talking about at the simplest level what the Bengals could free up by restructuring some of their current contracts. We also have locker room audio from yesterday. Dax Hill went in on about how he feels he needs to be and deserves to be an outside corner. They didn't address the slot corner, the nickel corner, the Mike Hilton, if you will. They did bring back Jalen Davis. He also spoke yesterday. And Amarius Mims on the offensive side of the ball. We have audio of all three of those. And Austin is out again today. He's in for Lance tonight. So we've got Drew. Drew's done some work on teams that have missed the playoffs in the prior year and what that looks like going into the actual year. So we'll dive into a lot as it pertains to the Cincinnati Bengals today. We also have a ton to talk about with the Cincinnati Reds, not just a fifth straight loss, not how they lost, but what happened during the loss as well. It feels like much more of a loss than just one game when it comes to Emilio Pagan, who was carted off last night with a hamstring issue, the same hamstring that he tweaked, 10 or so days ago? So a lot to get to with Emilio Pagan. We'll recap last night's game. We got a little audio. And Ken Rosenthal weighed in on where the Reds were as it pertains to Sal Stewart. We have that audio clip, and that is not a fun audio clip. That is a frustrating audio clip when it comes to the potential of getting Sal Stewart and a deal done, or at this point, not done. So we'll be all Reds once we get back from segment number one today. And again, we'll take your phone calls all along the way, 513-749-1530. As mentioned, Austin out today. Drew is in again today. Drew, what do you got going on? How are you?
1: I'm good, Tone. We're also monitoring the NCAA golf selection show on the heels of having Coach Arlinghouse on the show yesterday. That will come out at 2 o'clock, so we'll have an update on for you on that.
0: I believe Miami won the MAC as well.
1: They did.
0: So
1: they did.
0: A lot of local golf talent going on right now.
1: That's right. So we'll be monitoring that as well. I'm doing good. I do have a question for you. Are you more of a Skyline for lunch or Skyline for dinner guy?
0: A Skyline all the time.
1: Agreed. But anytime is good is Skyline time.
0: Yeah. If I had to pick, I'm a dinner guy. I've made it a tradition. And the folks at the Blue Ash Skyline know this all too well, where Fridays, my wife deals with the three kids at home a lot more than I do. So on Fridays, I try to give her a night of relaxing.
1: There you go.
0: Let her do whatever she wants around the house. If she's got anything she's wanting to get done or maybe just wants to relax. And I usually take the kids to Target and we go to Skyline.
1: Love that.
0: So much so that the kids now are excited. They order their own food. They get in there and they know that we're coming, which is always a positive because they can prepare for the tornado in which is left behind when we go somewhere. And they've also been great enough. I think every time we go, my daughter leaves something there. A bracelet, a toy, something.
1: Leaves her mark.
0: They just put it aside and then the next week we get there, they come out and say, hey, you left your bracelet. I think a Skyline for dinner fan is more where I'm at, and love enjoying it with the fam as well.
1: Because I work later hours. I usually work in the evenings here when I'm not filling in for Austin. So I get Skyline for lunch a lot. But with our hour one being sponsored, and you brought it up, sometimes you just need Skyline. I need Skyline. So yeah. I think I'm going to do Skyline for dinner tonight when I get out of here.
0: Yep. It is. It doesn't always have to be when you're feeling good.
1: Correct.
0: Could be anytime upset, Skyline could be stressed.
1: I might need Skyline to get through this third Cubs-Reds game tonight.
0: Yeah, there's also times like, when you're in the beginning of May and the temperatures just want to plummet like it's early March, and you drive by a skyline and you see the windows are kind of heated up, they're kind of foggy. You know, you got some warmth inside the walls of a friendly skyline. So that's fantastic as well. Again, we'll keep our eyes on the NCAA golf selection show. That comes up in hour number three. Some other local news. UC baseball beat Oral Roberts last night. And in doing so, Quinn Coates hit his 24th home run. That is significant because that makes Quinn Coates UC's all-time leader in a single season for home runs. Quinn Coates has had an awesome season, and UC baseball has had an awesome season. I believe last I saw, they're projected by many to be a 2 seed when it comes to the regionals. And
1: I looked this up yesterday. The one bracketology I looked at had them playing in Tuscaloosa as the 2 seed with Alabama as the one.
0: I saw Baseball America now has them ranked number 20 in the country, and their next game happens in Manhattan, Kansas, 2 days from now, May 8th. They take on Kansas State. I believe that the schedule down the stretch for UC baseball is very winnable for this team based on what they have left. They've played a lot of the upper Big 12 opponents, and now as the schedule starts to wind down, they still have a Kansas State series. Their final home series of the year will be against the Texas Tech Red Raiders. That starts Thursday of next week, runs Thursday, Friday, Saturday. And then the Big 12 tournament is going to be May 19th through the 23rd. So a lot to keep up with UC baseball and what they've been able to accomplish this year. The UC Bearcats also hosted Princeton five-star Cam Mercer on campus yesterday. And by all accounts, it was a great visit. I saw some quotes from Cam Mercer's father about how fun and exciting and professional the visit went. So that would be a obvious huge get for the UC Bearcats, not only because he's a local talent, but he's also a five-star talent. So Jared Calhoun continuing to get stuff done. We mentioned yesterday the folks at On3 view Xavier right now as having the top transfer portal class in all of college basketball. So that is something to keep an eye on as well. NFL happenings, NFL news and notes going on right now. The New York Giants continue to try to revamp their defensive line since losing Dexter Lawrence. They have added former Bengal DJ Reader. So DJ Reader has found a home. And the NFL Referee Association has scheduled a vote to ratify a new CBA with the NFL. Negotiations between the NFL and the Referees Association on a new collective bargaining agreement have progressed far enough that the union has scheduled a ratification vote for tomorrow night. So I think at the very core of this, Drew, it's good that these two sides are moving in that direction.
1: No doubt.
0: Because this is the one thing that could derail the train that is the NFL, right? If you've got to go replacement refs and it starts to get into the sanctity of the game and how it's officiated, that's the one thing that is going to stop this train that is the NFL from being the 365 entity that it is.
1: No doubt. And I can't remember how many years ago it was, but I vividly remember how bad the officiating was the last time that this issue came about. I believe it was the Fail Mary game where replacement referees between the Seahawks and the Packers.
0: So
1: this is a deal that needs to get done, and from the sound of it looks like that is heading in the right direction, so that's good to see. Get it done. Don't have any drama in the lead up to the season. Get it done in the summer. Give everybody ample time to prepare, and let's just continue to yell at the actual officials of the NFL.
0: Correct. Some other legal news. The charges against former Tennessee Titan cornerback Legarius Sneed, which came from a shooting at a Dallas car dealership in 2024, have been dropped. And the assault that was charged to Stephon Diggs for assaulting his private chef in a pay dispute, he was found not guilty on Tuesday as well. So I've wondered about Stephon Diggs, and I don't think that's the fit in Cincinnati, But I would venture to say, Drew, that a lot of teams were kind of waiting to see how this played out with Stephon Diggs before they decided if they were going to bring him in as a part of their team.
1: Yes, and he was very adamant that he was innocent and took it to trial and was ruled not guilty. So
0: it took 2 days, so they found out very quickly.
1: I think it was a pretty overwhelming victory for Stephon Diggs in that trial. So, yeah, I think you're going to see the market on him heat up a little bit. I know a homecoming with the Vikings has been thrown around as well. So it'd be interesting to see. Stephon Diggs isn't the player that he was 5 or 6 years ago, but I still think he is an effective NFL wideout. So I think he'll have no shortage of suitors for him.
0: Around Major League Baseball, not just with what's happening in the games, but there's been a lot of activity over the last 24 hours. Astros' Carlos Correa is done for the 2026 season. He's going to have ankle surgery. This affects the Reds in the short term. They play the Houston Astros here coming up this weekend, but also just a tough break on what's been a terrible start to the year for the Houston Astros continues. Carlos Correa is out.
1: Yeah, a season to forget for the Astros so far. They currently sit at 15-22. They won last night, but obviously the news of probably your third or fourth best player being out for the remainder of the year. It's tough season for the Astros. And like you said, they begin a 3-game series this weekend at Great American Ballpark on Friday night. 6:10 first pitch. That'll be Nick Lodolo's season debut.
0: Yeah, there we go. Last night, those Houston Astros beat Shohei Ohtani and the Dodgers 2-1. Ohtani gets the loss, but he still went 7 innings, allowed 4 hits, 2 earned runs. He struck out 8, and how about this? Walked 0. That would be refreshing. His ERA on the season now, on a 2-2 start, 0.97 for Shohei Ohtani, who's been awesome as a pitcher so far in Major League Baseball.
1: You can get Shohei Ohtani to win the NL Cy Young at +750. Do with that information what you will.
0: There you go. The Tampa Bay Devil Rays have won 5 games in a row. They've won 9 out of 10. They're a game and a half out in the AL East. If they just wouldn't have played the NL Central earlier in the year, they would be running away with the AL East. They are 16-2 against teams not made up in the NL Central.
1: Yeah.
0: 23-12 overall, 16-2 outside of the NL Central. The team they're chasing, the Yankees, have also won 5 straight. We talked about this a little bit before the show. It feels like the AL Central is wide open now with the Detroit Tigers losing Tarik Skubal. Opens the door a little bit for the Cleveland Guardians right now.
1: Yeah, it's bunched up at the top. Don't sleep on the Chicago White Sox either. They're playing some better baseball as of late. But the Kansas City Royals have won 5 in a row, including 2 over the Cleveland Guardians this week. So both the White Sox and Royals only a half game out. No team in the AL Central is above 500. The Cincinnati Reds would have a 3-game lead the American League Central.
0: The AL West is still that of the Athletics. They have a 2-game lead over the Seattle Mariners. And in the National League, the Braves just keep winning. And the Philadelphia Phillies.
1: Playing better ball.
0: Yep, they've won 8 out of 10. They are a team that right now is viewed as a weaker opponent for the Reds on the strength of schedule side of things. I think the Phillies can get things turned around still this early in a season. And although they've won 8 of 10, they're still 9.5 back of the Braves. That's how dominant the Braves have been early on this year.
1: Yeah, the Atlanta Braves are they're a wagon. We've talked about it already this week, and they're just going to continue doing that. I thought this was the Braves are they're just so talented. They've just dealt with so many injuries over the past several years, and I know Ronald Acuña has just gone to the IL with a little injury as well, so that's something to monitor. But it just felt like this was the year the Braves kind of get back on track. Matt Olson is having an awesome season once again for them, so yeah, they're running away with the National League East. It'll take a lot for the Phillies to catch them. But I think the Phillies, they're 4 games under 500, and they're -110 to make the playoffs right now. So that's how Vegas views the Phillies. They're going to be better. By the time the Reds travel to Philadelphia on May 18th, I think the Phillies will be multiple games over 500.
0: I agree. The Dodgers hold just a half game lead over the San Diego Padres in the West, and the Cubs now 2.5 clear of the St. Louis Cardinals, 4 games clear of the Cincinnati Reds, and 5 games clear of both the Brewers and the Pittsburgh Pirates. Cubs now have won 13 games in a row in the friendly confines of Wrigley Field. Last night in the NBA, the Pistons win. The Thunder, I asked this yesterday, Drew, the Thunder were a 15.5-point favorite over LeBron and the Lakers, and they covered that number. Thunder are just an absolute wagon right now. I don't know how the Lakers at this point really make this any bit of a series.
1: Nope, I don't. I thought maybe if they were going to steal one, thought it would have to be game one. Thunder hadn't played in 9 days, and they looked rusty in that first half. But second half, they got going downhill. And, yeah, your co-host today said that's too many points and took the Lakers plus 15 and a half. And sure enough, was not to be. I think that thing is going 4-0. Yep. And we'll wait and see on the Wolves and Spurs.
0: Wolves, Spurs, Knicks, 76ers happen tonight. And one other piece of college basketball news. I don't know what's going on at the University of Kentucky. They cannot land a portal guy, a recruit, really to save their lives right now. Last week, if you remember, Mark Pope went to Israel to see Marcio Santos and try to make a run at him. Santos today committed to LSU. So now you got guys picking LSU, who's been terrible at basketball, over Mark Pope and the Kentucky Wildcats.
1: Yeah.
0: It's going to have to be studied how bad this early offseason has been for UK basketball.
1: Yeah, no doubt. And as we discussed yesterday, this is a very, very important season for Mark Pope. So every miss is going to get magnified and talked about on Kentucky Sports Radio for 55 minutes.
0: Yeah, without a doubt. We will take our first break of the show today. We've got phone calls and we've got a ton to address as is around the Cincinnati Reds. We'll start with that next on ESPN 1530, Cincinnati Sports Station. Thanks to Skyline Chili.
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0: A much simpler time. That would be early in a baseball game for these Cincinnati Reds. J.J. Bleda, back-to-back days where he has left the yard for the Cincinnati Reds and feels, at least at this point, Drew, like he is a great option in the two-hole for the Cincinnati Reds.
1: Yeah, he's grabbing his opportunity and running with it, and he's not. I don't think he's going to relinquish it anytime soon.
0: It was a first inning opportunity for the Cincinnati Reds to take advantage. They did. They went up 1-0 early, and then it quieted down until the top of the sixth, when Nathaniel Lowe also homered to right field, and the Reds going into the top of the sixth, or coming out of the top of the sixth, were up 2-0. So offense, as we've seen for much of this year, not great. Offense struggles at times. They struggled last night to put anything together. I thought they had an opportunity in the fourth where a two-out rally kind of ensued, where Lowe singled, Steer singled, Stevenson walked, bases loaded, you're up one in the fourth inning, a chance to gain some separation, and Matt McClain up to bat, flied out to left field, and pretty much stalled out any type of rally that the Reds could have come up with. Reds held their 2-0 lead until the bottom half of the seventh inning, when Alex Bregman hit a single that scored a run for the Cubs, and then Michael Bush homered in the bottom of the eighth, and then Michael Bush singled the center, if you want to call it a single, in the bottom of the 10th. All in all, for the Cincinnati Reds, 0-for-4 with runners in scoring position. They left 8 runners on base on the night and wasted what I thought was a pretty good outing from Andrew Abbott. I don't think it was his cleanest outing. He did walk 4 batters, but he only allowed 4 hits. He did not allow a run on the evening. I thought he did enough last night to help the Cincinnati Reds win. Connor Phillips, he gave up a run in an inning in the third. Tony Santion gave up the home run that tied the game. And then eventually Sam Maul was dealt the loss, even though the runner starts on second base in the bottom of the 10th. He was dealt the loss in last night's game. I did think Jose Franco did a decent enough job. He did walk 2 batters, but coming on in a tough spot because of the Emilio Pagan situation that we'll get to in just a moment. I thought Franco made the most out of a really tough opportunity. But all in all, Reds pitching gave up 8 hits, 2 earned runs, walked 7, and struck out 7. Drew, they're not going to, pitching alone, and we'll get to Emilio Pagan, this team is not going to win many baseball games when they continue to put runners on base for free at the rate they're doing. 7 more last night.
1: Yeah, and the Cubs are, they're one of the best teams at walking. They're one of the best teams at seeing pitches and getting on base via the walk. So, you know, combo that with the Reds' inability to throw strikes at times, and yeah, it's a recipe for disaster. And the other part of it is, you know, you mentioned Abbott. I thought he looked good last night. He looked, you know, definitely better than he had this year, but it felt like he had his B-minus game. You know, he wasn't completely crisp. He wasn't completely sharp, but he was still effective, and he still held them off the scoreboard for 6 innings.
0: Mm-hmm.
1: And that's what, like, that is a key point that you can look at and go, okay, maybe Abbott is starting back-to-back starts now. He's pitched well. Obviously, he gave up the 2-run homer in the first inning of that rocky start, and since then, he hasn't given up a run. So if Abbott can continue to keep, you know, keeping teams off the scoreboard while, you know, getting sharper and making his pitches a little more crisp, because like we said, 4 free passes, and he had 2 outs in the sixth, and then he walked back-to-back guys, and that's what got him pulled out of the game. So it'll be interesting to see how the Reds move forward, especially with their bullpen. The injury to Emilio Pagan looks like the closer role will be getting a change here through no choice of Terry Francona. So it'll be interesting to see what they do there. I think if the Reds find themselves in the position tonight where they're up 1 or 2 in the ninth inning, I think it's going to be Ashcraft because he did not pitch last night, and I think he's probably the best suited for the role. I mentioned Tony Santion yesterday. Well, he gave up another late home run last night to tie the game, so I think that kind of rules that one out. So I think it's going to end up being Ashcraft.
0: Offensively, for the Reds last night, the home run from J.J. Bleda was a rare 0-for-5 night for Ellie De La Cruz. Stewart had a hit. Lowe had 2. Steer Stevenson also accounted for one hit on the night. They worked Jameson Taillon a little bit better than they have against recent pitchers. He only lasted 5 2/3, and they made him throw 100 pitches, albeit he only walked one batter on the night. Cubs pitching as a whole only walked two batters, but at least they worked the count a little bit more against Taillon.
1: And I'll say this. Sal Stewart had an at-bat against Taillon right before Lowe hit his home run, and he worked about an 10 or 11 pitch at bat. Really worked him. Fouled off some pitches. Ultimately struck out, which is unfortunate for Sal. But the very next batter, he wore him out, and the very next batter, Nate Lowe, hit it over the fence for a 2-0 lead. Like, that is the complimentary baseball that you want to see the Reds playing. It's just a shame that they just can't seem to find, and this has been the Reds' issue for God knows how long, but when there's a chance to extend the lead and you have runners in scoring position, and like you said, we only had 4 at-bats last night with runners in scoring position, you need to capitalize on that, and the McLean at-bat is the one that sticks out.
0: Yep, a chance to extend the lead and put some separation between you and an opponent. Let's talk about the ending of the game. He wasn't charged with an error, but Ellie De La Cruz has to make a play on the bouncer up the middle.
1: He at least has to smother it.
0: Couple hops. At worst, you get in front, you take it off your chest, and as runners on first and third, you can't just ole it. You can't go to the side of the ball and make a hazard attempt at fielding it. He's got to do better in that situation, and that's hard because Ellie's been great at shortstop this year. He's been great for this Reds team, but yesterday was a rough one.
1: Yeah, you got to smother that. You got to keep it in the infield. Give your team a chance, because what probably happens there is you have first and third with no out. You probably walk the ensuing batter, load the bases up, try to get a force out at home, and see if you can, you know, finagle your way out of a tough situation. But yeah, just letting it squirt into the outfield and the runner scoring—that's a play where, even if you're not going to make the out, just keeping the ball in the infield keeps the game alive and still gives your team a chance.
0: Yeah. All in all, a rough night for the Cincinnati Reds, and let's call it what it is. It was made more tough based on what happened to Emilio Pagan. The hamstring, which I believe it was the game on April 17th. Where he finished the game, but you could tell the hamstring, I believe they used the term pulled or bit on him.
1: Mm-hmm.
0: Now, he made a very quick return to the mound, and by all accounts, it was just precautionary. Everything was good, but you can't help but wonder, after watching him get carted off last night, if there was something at play in what happened before to the hamstring, which is the same leg that then has led, with his normal workload being asked to do. We talked about how used he was last year, the hamstring pull on April 17th or whenever it was, and then that last night to get carted off. You can't help but draw a correlation and wonder, should he have been out there as much as he's been after that initial injury?
1: Well, since that game on April 17th, he's pitched 3 2/3, has 5 earned runs for a 12.27 ERA. You have to wonder if maybe he wasn't getting enough drive because he was worried about the hamstring, and last night he tried to cut it loose, and then that happens again. That's just conjecture by me, but I'm just, reading out what I'm looking at right now. So yeah, it's tough. It's unfortunate. You don't want to see a guy get hurt, especially a guy like Emilio Pagan, who by all accounts is an awesome guy, an awesome teammate,
0: great locker room guy,
1: veteran, and that's a gut punch for him and for the team. A team sees something like that happen, you can't help but be deflated. And credit to Franco.
0: That's right, yeah.
1: For coming out cold. You're cold in the bullpen. You're thinking, there's no way I'm going to get into this game. It's a tie game in the ninth, and all of a sudden you're thrust into duty, and you dance around it and at least give your team a chance to win.
0: Yeah.
1: A massive credit to him. That's some heady stuff from him. But yeah, it's unfortunate, and it's unfortunate because we discussed, do we keep Pagan in the closer role, and now it becomes like, are we even going to have Pagan for the rest of the year?
0: Yeah, I mean that type of injury, and again, I hate to draw the comparison, but how can you not? When it was the same hamstring, same leg that happened just a few weeks ago. You mentioned his numbers since that initial pull or grab of the hamstring. And then last night, a full-fledged injury where he had to be carted off the field in the ninth inning. So you obviously hope for the best for Emilio Pagan. He's clearly going to go on the injured list. The question is, at this point,
1: will it be the 60?
0: Yeah. For how long will you lose the services of Emilio Pagan? So it has certainly put the Reds in a tough predicament. 5 straight losses, 20-16 overall. All of a sudden, we talked about how when you get to May, the schedule changes drastically. They have one win through 36 games this year against an NL Central team. That's not going to get it done in one of the best divisions in baseball. You've got to keep pace in the NL Central, and the Reds right now are running the risk of not being able to do that. As they fall to 20-16, they've lost 7 of their last 10. They also are the only team in the NL Central currently with a minus run differential at minus 24. We'll do a little bit more on the Reds when we return. We'll take some phone calls as we get to the end of hour number one. Still ahead, Cincy 360, ESPN 1530, Cincinnati Sports Station.
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0: 360. ESPN 1530, Cincinnati's sports station. Thanks to Skyline Chili. We're going to get to your phone calls here in the last segment in hour number one. And then hour number two, I want to kick things off with what Ken Rosenthal had to say about the Cincinnati Reds and their ongoing conversations, or maybe not even having those conversations now, with Sal Stewart. That is some audio that that I think you'll want to hear as it pertains to the Reds.
1: It's not going to make you happy.
0: It won't make you happy. It was something that I saw and I retweeted, and first thing I said to you today, we've got to pull that audio because that's something we have to discuss as we get into today. Tonight, though, another 7:40 start for the Cincinnati Reds. It is Brady Singer and Colin Ray going up against each other. Brady Singer's got an ERA just south of 6 on the year. Drew, Brady Singer was a guy that a lot of people talked about in the offseason. Like, do the Reds move on? Should they move on from Brady Singer? What would that look like? They didn't. What do you need to start seeing from? I'm not saying Brady Singer needs to have a sub 2.5 ERA, but Brady Singer's got to be a lot better than what he's been so far for this Cincinnati Reds team.
1: Yeah, no doubt. He needs to play better. He needs to pitch better. And yeah, the ERA being where it is at 5.57 is not going to cut it for what the Reds want to do this season. Last season, he had a 4.03. I think that's right where he needs to be. Somewhere around 4. We don't need you to be, you know, that's what a fourth or fifth starter should be. And in my opinion, that's what Brady Singer is. He's a fourth or fifth starter. He's going to eat a lot of innings. He's going to pitch a lot. But in order to eat innings, you got to get through the third, fourth, and fifth, and not allow 6 runs before doing so. So, yeah, hopefully he can give the Reds a good start tonight, kind of give the bullpen a little bit of reprieve. It'd be nice to see a starter go 7 innings and give the bullpen some rest, because the Reds are just trying to get to next Monday and that off day, and they're in the middle of a grueling part of their schedule in terms of, like, games played and
0: And you could stomach one of these if you've won a couple of the last few games.
1: No doubt.
0: You've lost 5 games in a row.
1: Right, and the pressure mounts with each one. So hopefully he can go out, toss the ball well tonight, have it going, and hopefully the offense can bring it a little bit, because Ray isn't a world beater by any means for the Cubs. He owns an ERA of 4.41, a whip of 1.32, so this is an opportunity for the Reds to, put some runs on the board, and let's make it a little bit more of a slugfest at Wrigley tonight.
0: The frustrating part about this losing streak is, in the past, when you have a losing streak like this, you got to say what? You got to have a pitcher that's going to take the ball and say, not today.
1: Right.
0: Well, in the midst of this 5-game losing streak, Andrew Abbott did that yesterday, and Chase Burns did that on Sunday.
1: Yep.
0: And they lost both of those games.
1: And I'd argue Chase Petty did it.
0: Chase Petty Monday gave them every chance to win on Monday night. So eventually the offense has to help out.
1: Right.
0: The offense has to get better. You know, I'm following along, and I think Lance McAllister threw the stats out there last night. When you look at this Reds team, and we dove into this a little bit yesterday, if you look at who is 7-8-9 on any given night, you're thinking of guys like Tyler Stevenson, 195 batting average. You think of a guy like Will Benson, 192 batting average. It's been Rhys Hines at times. It's been Nueve Marte at times. It's been Jose Trevino, who's 158. The list goes on and on. Key Brian Hayes, 121. Matt McClain, 189. They're 7-8-9. This is a bad hitting team as a whole. Their team average is 218. But their 7-8-9 hitters have been absolutely awful. It feels at times like they are playing with 6 batters.
1: And here's the stat from Lance McAllister. Tweet from Lance McAllister. We are 36 games into the season, and the Reds are running out hitters at number 7, 8, 9, and 1, each hitting below 191.
0: Unreal.
1: That's not good, especially at number 1. And it looked like TJ Friedl was maybe coming out of the slump. He wasn't. Nope. He wasn't. He's back to being really, really bad. He hasn't walked in 3 weeks, I think, which was part of the reason why he was the leadoff hitter. And there are changes that I think are going to be evaluated when the Reds finally do get to that off day.
0: It is remarkable. And again, averages are down in Major League Baseball. The Braves lead all of baseball with a 273 average. The Dodgers are number 2. Cubs are up there at number 4. The Reds' team batting average is 218. That is good for dead last in baseball. That is behind the lowly Mets, the White Sox, the Twins, the Nationals. Go around every team that you view as bad. It is behind all of them. They're dead last, and it ain't close to some of these other teams. They have wasted great starts. They've wasted opportunities to extend their winning streak or extend winning streaks or put more distance between them and others. Flat out, outside of two or three players, the offense has been very underwhelming and is a large reason why I think is interesting, Drew, when you look at, I'm looking at DraftKings right now and I'm looking at the National League and I'm looking at odds to make the playoffs. The Dodgers at this point are essentially a lock to make the playoffs at minus 10,000.
1: Yes.
0: The Cubs and Braves are both minus 1,400. Padres, I think the Padres are a team that not enough people are talking about.
1: No doubt.
0: And they have a closer who, when it gets to him, is going to finish the game.
1: All you got
0: to
1: do is be in the lead after eight innings.
0: Correct.
1: That you know, you shorten the game. If you're in the lead after eight innings, you're going to win the ball game that night.
0: Here's what's interesting. The Arizona Diamondbacks are a 500 baseball team right now. The Phillies are how many games under 500?
1: Four games under 500.
0: Right now, the Phillies, to make the playoffs, minus 110. Look at these other teams. The Brewers, below the Reds right now, plus 100. The Pirates, plus 160, which I think is good value for the Pirates. Arizona Diamondbacks, plus 185. The Reds right now at 20-16, plus 210 to make the playoffs. That's not much better than the Mets at plus 310.
1: Yeah. It's
0: like that is how the Reds are viewed nationally right now.
1: In the underlying metrics of everything that a sports book takes into account, they're telling you that they don't think the Reds are as good as their 20-16 record, which, you know, as have proven in the last five games, maybe they aren't. You know, I said on the show yesterday, I still think they're a good team, and I think I still think that, but the offense has got to get better, and there's got to be changes somewhere. You can't just keep beating your head against the wall and expect things to change offensively. So
0: yeah, it's the definition of insanity.
1: Correct. So
0: every single game.
1: Like I said, I think, you know, you get through this week, get through the weekend series with Houston, get to that off day on the 11th next Monday, and I think you really have to do some serious, like, NFL bye week style self-scouting and figure out where do we want to go from here.
0: Yeah, at some point you'd probably like to get Ellie a day off. That was talked about in the offseason. You can't do that when you're skidding five games in a row.
1: Right, and Sal Stewart has been, it's not like he's in a, like, massive Ofer slump, but he's not, you know, he's not as hot as he was to start the year. Teams are starting to adjust to him.
0: Yeah. And who do they have that's going to step up?
1: Right, exactly. And Spencer Steer has played, you know, well enough, but, you know, not enough to, carry the Reds offense in the meantime. You need somebody out of that, you know, bucket of Stevenson, McClain, Dane Myers maybe, or Friedel. You need someone from that bucket to, you don't even need to be a 300 hitter. Just have a 2-week stretch where you hit 290. Yeah.
0: Help alleviate some of the burden.
1: And bring some pop to the bat. Like, just don't just hit slap singles. That's what the Reds, like, that's what they need in order to get out of this funk.
0: Yep. 100% agree with you. We'll take a break. When we come back, Chris, Mike, Randy, we'll close out hour one with some phone calls, and we'll get to some Ken Rosenthal and Sal Stewart to start hour number two next. ESPN 1530, Cincinnati Sports Station.
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0: Here we go. Hour number one, winding down. Cincy 360, ESPN 1530, Cincinnati Sports Station. Thanks to Skyline Chili. Thank you for listening along. Thank you for calling in as well. Let's grab a couple of these phone calls before we get to hour number two. Chris is calling in. Hey, Chris, what's up?
18: Not much, man. Better than the Reds. honestly, I heard Terry Francona the other day say, well, these guys will hit. We look at the back of their baseball cards.
0: Mm.
18: Well, the back of their baseball cards were good until you and your hitting coach got here. If you look last year, it was some of the, you know, Stevenson couldn't hit. Hayes, when he got here, couldn't hit. Same guys were struggling. McClain, ever since they've been here, they haven't hit. I mean, there's a point where you look at this hitting instructor and say, could it be any worse if we got somebody else? I don't think it could.
0: Yeah, it could. I've not been that blown away by Chris Valleca since he's been here with the Cincinnati Reds. The offense has struggled. If there's one term, like, I think we could probably do a segment one day on terms in sports that I despise. Back of the baseball card, I think, is getting up there with me. Because you just wait, and it feels like a cop-out. Like, well, the organization uses it. They're eventually going to play to the back of the baseball card. Well, what if the back of the baseball card wasn't who they really are? What if it's something different? I feel like with a lot of these players, we're waiting on the 2023 version of these players to come back. And it's just not happening. At some point, you got to say, what's going on right now isn't working. And I don't know if they're at that point or they can get to that point yet.
18: And Hayes, do you really think if Pittsburgh Pirates thought this guy was any good at all, they would have traded him in division?
0: Right.
18: I mean.
0: Yeah, I agree.
18: They knew he wasn't any good. I mean. Right now, why do you not send Hayes and McClain down? I mean, again, it can't be any worse. I don't know how many balls you can field at third base during a game that makes you, you know, valuable than going 0-for-4 every game.
0: Yeah.
18: I mean, he was up yesterday with runners on base. Remember that in the 10th inning and mm-hmm. took a ball right down the middle. I mean, two strikes right down the middle. What are you looking for?
0: Yep.
18: My God, you got to make contact.
0: Yeah, I'm with you on many accounts. Chris, thank you for the phone call, man.
18: Thank you.
0: Yeah, Drew, I'm just tired of the term back of the baseball card because it's used to try to buy time for players that you should be acting with more urgency.
1: Yeah, I completely agree. I'm more of a trends guy. It's like, what have you done in your last 50? What have you done in your last 100? You know, I'm not
0: especially when you've been given 100 or 150 at bats.
1: Right, exactly. And the trends are not there. The only thing I can say about Key Brian Hayes is that he doesn't strike out very much. Matt McClain strikes out a lot. And you made the comment yesterday, and it was a really good one, and I remembered it, in that he's got a very good eye, and he draws walks, but he has a ton of strikeouts, which means he can't hit the ball when it's in the strike zone.
0: Yeah, what good is a good eye do?
1: Right, and that was a very something I...
0: Joey Votto had a great eye, walked a lot, but when pitchers made mistakes, he made him pay.
1: Right, and it was just something, like, it clicked in my brain of, well, yeah, that's actually a very, very good point.
0: Yeah, it's frustrating, and again, I always look into football terms of, you know, who do you have on a different side of the ball that on day one, the coaching staff is like, man, we got to have a plan for that guy.
1: Right.
0: How many players are disruptors like that in the Reds lineup?
1: Two.
0: And that's the frustrating part. Mike, what's going on? How are you?
13: Hi, guys. Tony, sorry about my rude text yesterday. I was really out of sorts and I was out of line, so I apologize.
0: All good, Mike.
13: You, Andrew. No, it ain't. But anyway, always love the show. I want to talk about some bullpens real quick and then some basketball, if that's okay. Amazingly enough, the Reds bullpen was in the top five for quite a while.
0: Yeah.
13: And now they've dropped to 13th, but you can't have a closer, and I feel sorry for Emilio Pagan, but you can't have a closer with a 6.5 ERA.
0: Nope.
13: You just can't do it.
0: And you can't have a closer that maxes out at 94, 95 unless their pitches move a ton, and he doesn't have either of that.
13: He doesn't. And, you know, we're talking about how great Mason Miller is, and he truly is. But really, the best closer in MLB is Aroldis Chapman with a 0.88.
0: Yeah.
13: He's the dude.
0: And he's done it for a long time. You've got to be able to pitch to strike guys out as a closer to work around problems. Pagan is more of a contact pitcher, and that just doesn't bode well over time.
13: No, it doesn't. But you know, how old is Chapman now, you guys?
0: I mean, he's getting up there. I don't have it in front of me, but he's certainly getting up there in age and still dominating.
13: He's got to be close to 40.
1: He's 38. He's 38. Earl Chapman is 38 years old.
13: Go get him, Reds. I don't know if you could.
1: I threw that out on yesterday's show.
0: Yeah.
1: That the Boston's not very good, and Earl Chapman is going to be a highly coveted bullpen arm come trade deadline time, I think.
0: Yeah.
13: Absolutely. And really what's remarkable about the Phillies is since Don Mattingly took over, that team has completely reversed its course.
1: They've won 7 of 8 since Don Mattingly took over as manager.
13: He's a highly respected guy, though, by everybody. Okay, really, the basketball, if you just give me another minute. Jared Calhoun, you got your work cut out for you, brother, because Richard Pitino is out there hitting the pavement.
0: Pitino's been awesome. I respect Pitino because all season long, while games were happening, he was pushing for this. We need more money. We need more opportunities to make splashes. We need to be competitive in our NIL. They listened. They raised the money, and he's delivering with the roster he's putting together.
13: Yeah, I don't feel sorry for Jared Calhoun. I know he's going to do a great job at UC, but, man, that's tough competition all of a sudden.
1: Crosstown shootout might be entering a really, really good period of that rivalry.
0: Agreed.
13: I agree, Drew. This could be the beginning of some really special shootouts. And with the NBA real quick, I'll tell you, Marcus Smart is not a really household name in the NBA, but that guy – over the years, is one of the best defenders. He did a job on SGA last night. He made some plays, cerebral defensive plays, that blew to SGA.

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0: Hour two. 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I'm going to play for you in just a few moments what Ken Rosenthal said about the Reds.

0: and their conversations with Sal Stewart, or maybe not conversations with Sal Stewart at this point. Before that, though, let's round out our phone calls from hour number one. Randy has been waiting to talk to us. Randy, how are you?
1: Good, Tony. Thanks for taking my call. I appreciate it.
0: Yes, sir.
1: Hey, I caught the end of you were talking about UC basketball and recruit Coach Calhoun brought in. Five-star local kid?
0: Yes.
1: Who is he?
0: Cam Mercer.
1: Where's he from?
0: So he plays at Princeton. Like I said, he's a five-star. He is a he's a stud, man. He is he's very good. Obviously a local product, but yes, he had his visit yesterday.
1: Oh, so he'll be next year's class, not this year's.
0: Yeah, he's a 2028.
1: Yeah, is he a big kid?
0: I believe 6'4". And he went, I don't have it in front of me, or Drew, but he went to like a prep school and then came back to Princeton.
2: Yes, he did. And he holds offers from UC, Villanova, Louisville, Kentucky, Florida State, and Ohio State.
0: Yeah.
2: So he's got just about everybody.
0: Xavier has offered, yes.
1: Well, that's an impressive get for UC. That's good news. Tony, what's your opinion of what Coach Calhoun's done so far as the transfer portal? With he's got a mix of mid-major and high-major kids. What's your opinion of what he's done so far?
0: So far, I've been impressed with everything he's been able to do. I think the hardest part about today's college basketball, Randy, is you get these guys assembled, and you don't really know what you have until they're all playing on a court together. I mean, look at Michigan, who just won the national title. Their roster was constructed. All five starters were out of the transfer portal, and their best player came from UAB the year before. So you can get guys at every level. But to me, one of the hardest things in this day and age is how you can identify individual players, but also have the idea and the view of how well can they play together. And I don't think we're going to know that until they actually get on the floor together and we start to see it. But so far, I feel like the pieces have fit really well.
1: Oh, that's good. Well, Tony, I appreciate it a lot, buddy, and you have a good day.
0: I appreciate you. Thank you.
1: Take care.
0: Yes, sir. And just to clarify, Cam Mercer did not commit to UC.
2: But he has been reoffered
0: But he has been reoffered by the new staff.
2: Yep.
0: Everything went extremely well by, according to all parties, but he has not made his official decision yet. It's very hard, and I find this even harder with football, of understanding, man, looks like he got some good guys in the portal. Looks like he added some good pieces. How are they going to play together?
2: And I like that Calhoun kept a lot of the foundation of Utah State with him. He brought over some Utah State guys that I think he knows, and he knows what their strengths are, what their weaknesses are, how to deploy them. And then it becomes, okay, all these guys that you're bringing in from other schools, how do you integrate them into playing the style of basketball that you want to see, the UC Bearcats play? So very interesting to see. I like a lot of, and I know they're not very highly rated and all that in the rankings and whatever, but I like what Calhoun has done, and I'm very, very intrigued to see what he does in year one.
0: Yeah, that, again, it's all, and this is for every team, because again, I think the hardest part about the portal is, man, this guy, look what he did last year. Look what this guy did. Well, how are they going to play together?
2: Right.
0: How are they going to play off each other? How are they going to mesh? How are they going to gel? That's hard to do, because usually in years past, that takes time.
2: Yes.
0: You know, 2 or 3 years of guys being together. You don't have that anymore. So it's a lot more than just plucking a guy. It's how do they fit in the system that you're trying to play in.
2: Right.
0: I would love it if Sal Stewart played in the Reds system for a long time.
2: Me too.
0: I would. And there's been a lot of conversations about why wouldn't the Reds just get something done now? And it's not just the Reds. Look across Major League Baseball, Drew, at guys that have a lot less service time than Sal Stewart that have already inked up long-term deals with their organization. It's been what those savvy teams have done.
2: Yep.
0: Lock a guy up for 8 to 10 years, move on to the next guy, and in a lot of those times, you get the guy on a team-friendly deal. Very rarely, when you wait, do you end up spending less money.
2: The Atlanta Braves were the pioneers of doing this. They got Ronald Acuna and Ozzie Albies locked up long-term when they were in their first or second years. I think Acuna was his first year. Nobody had really done that, and now look at where the Atlanta Braves sit. And obviously, they're more willing to spend money than a lot of organizations in baseball, not just the Reds, but even still, it's proof in the pudding. And if you believe in a guy, show you believe in a guy. And from all accounts, the Reds believe in Sal Stewart, and Sal Stewart wants to be here. That's, you know, he has stated, he goes, Cincinnati gave me the chance. I want to be here. So that's what makes what you're about to hear much more frustrating.
0: This was Ken Rosenthal, and I believe
2: was it Brzezinski, I think?
0: Yeah, this is with him. It's with Brzezinski on the inside scoop on Foul Territory.
2: Yeah, Foul Territory. Yep. Here we go.
3: My understanding is that the Reds financially right now are not in a great spot because of the TV deal that they lost with Mainstream Sports. And just in general, they are kind of in a period of uncertainty. Now, the Tigers also were a Main Street sports team, and they signed McGonagall, right? But it's a bigger market. So the Reds are kind of waiting for things to develop, maybe on the TV front, maybe on the labor agreement front, and then perhaps they will proceed. They love Stewart. How can you not love Stewart? The guy is a front runner for National League Rookie of the Year. He was the National League Rookie of the Month, along with McGonagall in the American League. But at the same time, even though they offered Ellie De La Cruz the biggest contract in franchise history in the spring of 25, even though they offered Kyle Schwarber 5 years, $125 million-ish in free agency this past offseason, they are in a different place now. This is, again, how I understand it, and a different financial place particularly. So they're not in a position now where they feel comfortable extending Stewart. Should they do it? Of course they should do it if they can. And do they want to do it? Yes, I believe they want to do it. But if the money isn't there, and this is me hearing what I'm hearing, not me saying the money isn't there, we don't really know. If that is their feeling right now, well, then it's not going to happen.
0: Okay, so that again is Ken Rosenthal. And
2: the floor is yours.
0: I have many, many frustrations about this. The first one being the uncertainty makes no sense to me. He talked about the uncertainty with the TV deal, and then he comes back and says, well, the Tigers are going through it with the same exact TV deal, and they just made McGonagall, and they locked him up.
2: Yep.
0: Makes no sense. So you're basing the future of your organization on the short-term TV deal and labor conversations. That doesn't bode well as an excuse for me or as a reason for me. Also, Ken Rosenthal said that they're not comfortable extending Stewart at this time. Sal Stewart just came off a month where he was named NL Rookie of the Month. Sal Stewart also brings an edge and fire to his play.
2: He's already gotten thrown at three times.
0: He's a locker room presence, and he's also on record talked about how appreciative he is of Cincinnati and wants to get this done. So here you have a guy that loves your organization, appreciates your organization, wants to get something done. And the terms that are being thrown around is they're not comfortable extending him, the TV deal uncertainty, the labor front uncertainty. And at the back of all of this, Drew, is a team that we just watched throw a record number at Ellie De La Cruz and throw all that money at Kyle Schwarber. And now here we are back again crying poor.
2: Yeah.
0: That is so backwards in thinking. It's so frustrating in thinking. And guess who else watches stuff like this? Ellie De La Cruz.
2: Yep.
0: Ellie's sitting back and saying, man, would Sal Stewart be a nice piece that I would play with for the majority of my career? Yeah. Let's get that done and let's see where it puts me. You think Ellie's sitting back and saying, well, if they're not comfortable extending Sal Stewart and they're making these excuses, what place is here for me?
2: Right.
0: It makes too much sense, and it's why so many other Major League Baseball teams have come to the table with their young talent and said, let's get it done now. The price today is not the price tomorrow.
2: And that's I'm glad you said that, because that's a good transition to what I'm going to say. He's the leading odds-on favorite for the National League Rookie of the Year. You think his contract isn't going to go up if he wins National League Rookie of the Year? Get it done now. Get it done before he wins that award. Maybe, you know, who's to say he will or not? But if he does, all of a sudden his agent goes, well, that's a feather in our cap to drive the price of this contract up even more. That's what's frustrating about it. Yep. Is you have a guy who's monetary demands are only going to increase from this day forward if he does what he did in April for the remainder of the year. And I know he's been in a little bit of a slump lately, but I've got a hankering that he's going to break out of that and still end up winning National League Rookie of the Year. So it's only going to get more expensive the more you wait.
0: You could argue they've already taken too long.
2: I'm with you.
0: You could argue in the first 3 weeks of the year, you should have said, all right, let's get this done. That's what the Pirates did with Connor Griffin.
2: I forget what the Tigers did with McGonagall. I forget who the Reds were playing, but it was the game when Sal hit two home runs. And I tweeted during the game, I said, has a contract extension ever happened in the middle of a baseball game?
0: Yep.
2: Because I would have done it right. I would have called his agent. I've been like, hey, here's our offer. I would have pulled Sal aside in the dugout and been like, hey, Sal, this is what they're offering. Look, Sal gives you the thumbs up. Cool. Sign my name.
0: Yep.
2: And it comes out. Put it on the big video board as Sal comes up for his third at bat of the night. The Reds have just inked an extension with Sal Stewart. Imagine how crazy the ballpark would have went.
0: Think about what it does to the locker room.
2: Yeah.
0: Think about what it does to the future and what message it sends to other players.
2: Yep.
0: Like an Ellie De La Cruz. Or maybe, you know what? Maybe like the Kyle Schwarber types in the future.
2: Yeah.
0: Well, the Reds, they've invested in their guys. They got Sal Stewart inked up. They got Hunter Green inked up. Hopefully, by the time they got Chase Burns, you've got to build around your young talent.
2: Yeah. And you brought up Chase Burns. He's another guy I would just throw a 10-year contract at right now.
0: The price today is not the price tomorrow. Here's the thing. Sal Stewart could struggle over the next month, and his price wouldn't go down any more than what it is.
2: Nope.
0: You know what it is. It's only going to go up from here. So you've got to strike while you can. Yep. And again, I draw back to other teams who also have to deal with TV deals, who also have to do with thoughts on the labor front, who also probably have uncertainty around their organizations. But to come out and say they're not comfortable extending Sal Stewart, and if you're Sal Stewart, aren't you saying the same thing that Rosenthal said? Well, what happened to all that money that Kyle Schwarber got offered?
2: Yep.
0: You don't think I'm going to put people in the seats?
2: Right.
0: I mean, that was the whole thing with Schwarber, right? They'll make that money up because he's going to put fans in the stands. You think people, like right now, I can speak from experience with a 5-year-old boy at home. He wants to go watch Sal Stewart at the ballpark.
2: I'll tell you, as a 30-year-old man, I want to go see Sal Stewart at the ballpark. Like I haven't been to a game yet this year, but one of the big reasons why I want to get out there is to watch him play.
0: I opened trading cards with my son. And him pulling a Sal Stewart card now is like him pulling an Ellie card.
2: Right.
0: He wants to go to the ballpark. Hey, we're going to go to the Reds game. Are we going to see Sal Stewart? Is Sal Stewart playing tonight? He's already that guy. So the reasoning around Kyle Schwarber was he's going to put fans in the stands. Guess who's going to put fans in the stands? Guess who's going to sell jerseys?
2: A homegrown guy, too.
0: Sal Stewart. And then you gave Ellie that offer. And I get it. People view Ellie was never going to sign that offer. But you still were going to make that money available.
2: You said that, yeah. You said you could pay that money.
0: If I'm Sal Stewart, I'm listening to that yesterday. I'm saying, what do you mean they're not comfortable extending?
2: Right.
0: Why aren't we getting this done?
2: Well, and if Sal wasn't listening, his agent sure was.
0: Correct. And you're watching what? What else is happening around Major League Baseball with young, talented players in their organizations? And it takes a mental weight off your shoulders as well. To say, you know what? I'm here. This is going to be my home. Let me just go out and play now. It was so disheartening hearing that yesterday.
2: Agreed.
0: So disheartening because I had the hopes that behind the scenes, actively right now, those conversations were happening.
2: Yep.
0: And I had hoped that it was close. And by all accounts, it doesn't feel like it is at this point. Let's grab a phone call. We've got talkbacks coming up as well. John is calling in. What's up, John?
4: Hey guys, what's going on today?
0: What's up?
2: How we doing, John?
4: Well, listening to the last few minutes here, do you guys by chance work part time for the Major League Baseball Players Association?
0: I wish I did. I could use another job.
2: Yeah, no kidding.
4: I understand what you're talking about, but there's a guy on the Cubs by the name of Pete Crow Armstrong who had a fantastic half a season last year. They signed him to a ridiculous contract. He batted ninth last night.
0: Mm-hmm.
4: Okay, you can't just throw money at guys when they have a couple of good decent months. Sal Stewart's played what, 70 Major League Baseball games?
0: What would Pete Crow Armstrong bat in the Reds lineup?
4: I have no idea.
0: Because
4: he's batting ninth. he's batting ninth with the Cubs for a reason. Dansby Swanson, same thing.
0: Well, that Cubs lineup, though, has Nico Horner, Alex Bregman, Michael Bush, Ian Happ. I mean, that is a lineup that people think, say a Suzuki, there are people that think the Cubs are the team that could dethrone the Dodgers because of how well-rounded that offense is. If you took Pete Crow Armstrong right now, he would probably bat fifth or sixth for the Reds.
4: Okay. Well, they're paying him like he should bat fifth or sixth, but he's hitting ninth.
0: Mm-hmm.
4: And going back to the Rookie of the Year conversation, was it a good idea? Should have the Reds, like when Jonathan India won Rookie of the Year, should they have signed him to some long-term extension? He'd still be your second baseman now, and we'd be talking about how terrible of a contract it was. You can't have it both ways. All these, there is countless examples of guys in baseball who are way overpaid, and you can't just take a guy for 60, 70 games and think they're going to be that way for 10 years. That's what gets guys like T. Brian Hayes. I mean, there's another example. You can't do that. Sal Stewart, what Sal Stewart's probably signed through, what, maybe 2029, 2030 on his first deal. Let's at least play this out for a few seasons and see how it goes before we start talking about an extension. That's all I'm saying. When a couple of weeks ago when they were saying to extend Stewart, I say, why? He's had less than 100 Major League Baseball games. I mean, we have no idea what's going on. And we should all remember this with August of 2019 with RSD's Aquino.
0: Would you be willing?
4: If that was the case, we'd have had him signed for 10 years.
0: Would you be willing to wait if he wins Rookie of the Year and then the Reds just can't pay him and then he just walks? He's got this year and two more on his contract.
4: When does he walk?
0: 2 years.
4: Okay. Well, let's see what happens. Okay. Let's not go crazy and just start throwing money. If we're going to do anything with our money, I want to throw it at Ellie. That's the guy I want to throw it at. Now I know there's a good chance that we don't have enough money to.
0: Yeah,
4: to
0: we don't.
4: Pay
0: we don't have enough to throw at Ellie.
4: Get on the market, but. I, at this point with Stewart, he's a good player. I love what he's doing. Going to be a good one. I'm not ready to sign anything longer than what he's doing right now.
0: Okay. John, thank you for the phone call. Appreciate the opinion.
2: For context, Pete Crow Armstrong signed a six-year, $115 million mm-hmm. Contract extension with the Cubs.
0: Also, this Pete past Crow March. Armstrong last year hit 31 home runs.
2: He is a 1.6 war player already.
0: He hit 31 home runs and almost drove in 100 RBIs. And yes, is he hitting eighth or ninth? He's also on a team that is one of the favorites in the National League to make it to the World Series.
2: Yeah, he hits in the 4-5-6 range on, what, 80% of big league ball clubs?
0: Yeah.
2: Probably. Probably wouldn't on, like, the Yankees, the Dodgers,
0: the
2: Cubs.
0: Hard thing, too, like, Ellie, you're never going to be able to price Ellie. Ellie's going to be priced at. The only way you would have gotten Ellie is if a week
2: you did it a week after he debuted.
0: A week after his debut, you offered him.
2: Yeah.
0: Like, and that to me is the hard part with Sal Stewart. I get Jonathan India. I get that there are cases like that. You can make the case for Matt McClain, who they threw money at. But that's where you've got to count on your advanced scouting department, your coaches. You've got to count on development. I look at a guy and I just think he's got the makeup.
2: Yes.
0: To do it. Like the mental makeup. He's got an edge. What's he already done this year? He's played every position asked of him, first, second, third. Wherever you need him, he's going to be able to slot in.
2: Right. And, you know, that's the game. Like, yes, it's a gamble to do it. You're betting on him being that guy for his career. But
0: sure.
2: You know what? When you're an organization like the Reds, those are kind of gambles that you need to take. Going back to the Jonathan India year when he won Rookie of the Year. The other players that got NL Rookie of the Year voting that year were Trevor Rogers from Miami, Dylan Carlson from the Cardinals, Patrick Wisdom from the Cubs, and Ian Anderson from Atlanta. I don't think that was a very, you know, let's call it arms-raced mm-hmm. Rookie of the Year season. This year, on the other hand, you have Stewart. You have Nolan McLean from the Mets, who looks nasty. You have J.J. Weatherholt, who's playing awesome for the Cardinals. Connor Griffin is starting to come along for the Cubs. Moises Ballesteros for the Cubs.
0: Why are other teams doing it
2: really well? Right.
0: And Kevin McGonigal signed an 8-year, $150 million deal before his pro debut.
2: Would you give that to Sal Stewart right now?
0: Yes.
2: I would too.
0: Connor Griffin, 9-year, 140 before his MLB debut. Colt Emerson, 8-year, $95 million extension with 0 days of service time. Cooper Proud of the Brewers, 8 years, $50 million. Jackson Churio, in 2023, signed an 8-year, $82 million deal. It is considered a benchmark for pre-debut contracts. You mentioned Basala from the Orioles signed a long-term extension in 2025 after making his pro debut. Everything about this sport is about risk.
2: Yeah, no doubt. And you know the counter to this is that Christian Campbell for the Red Sox signed an 8-year, $60 million contract. He's currently not playing with the big league club.
0: Mm-hmm.
2: That's, you know, that, yeah, there's downside risk to this. We're not saying that there isn't. But if you believe in the player, and I believe in Sal Stewart, mm-hmm. you know, I watch a lot of baseball, and I watched Aristides Aquino, and that run was a lot of fun. But I also had no, like, you know, notion that, like, this guy is going to be the four hitter for the Reds for the next 10 years. Because you watch him, you go, yeah, that guy, yeah. You throw him a curveball on the outside, you know, out of the strike zone, he's going to swing at it. Sal Stewart has shown a little bit more growth and maturity and veteran-like ability to hit.
0: Have you heard him talk about his approach? Hey, if I get fastball, I'm looking to drive it to right center right now.
2: Yeah.
0: But if they're going to throw me off speed, then I'm going to pull. Like, his approach is professional.
2: Right.
0: He's a polished hitter, and again, he's got a locker room presence, and he's also not a one-dimensional guy that you can only throw in one position. And on this team,
2: right,
0: you better have guys that can play multiple spots. It's why Spencer Steer is valuable to the Reds.
2: Yeah, and going back to Pete Crow Armstrong, he is a premier center field defender. Mm-hmm. He's one of the fastest guys in the league. He brings value to your team outside of just putting the bat on the ball. And yeah, yeah, he's gotten off to a bit of a rough stretch here to start the season at the plate, but you know what? He hit the leadoff triple on Monday night to put him in position. He scored on the sac fly, which was a really, really good throw.
0: He was an all-star in 2025 and he had top 10 MVP votes.
2: Yeah. So, yeah, like I am willing to gamble on Sal Stewart. It comes down to your belief. Do you believe that Sal Stewart is that guy? And I do.
0: And I go back to PCA. He might bat second on this Reds team.
2: He might. He probably would.
0: He might bat leadoff on this Reds. He had 35 steals last year. He had 47 in 2024. He might be the leadoff hitter on this team just because he's the eighth or ninth hole hitter on a team in Chicago who's loaded.
2: Yeah.
0: Does not say he'd be that on every other team.
2: Right.
0: It's, again, I don't like the idea of not being comfortable extending someone because of a TV deal or labor disputes when you threw Ellie and Kyle Schwarber money like that.
2: Yeah, no doubt.
0: Talkbacks are next. 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
1: It's the Lord. Well, the Reds got us through April at least. So are we ready now to go heavy on the football / other talk and light on the Reds talk?
2: We're already doing the, like, yeah. when does football season start? Yeah,
0: we're waiting on the schedule release date. Many things.
2: Looking like that's getting pushed back to like May 18th.
0: Yeah, I think the week of the 18th.
3: Oh, gosh. Oh, just a sight you never want to see. A non-contact injury.
4: What was it? Torn ACL? MCL? Compound fracture?
3: Worse. A hammy. Ah, gosh. The hammy got him. Get the stretcher out here. Kids, don't look at the screen. I think I'm going to be sick. Oh, gosh.
2: Man, I wouldn't want to tear a hamstring off.
0: No, if you've got a hammy injury that's requiring a cart, that's not going to be good.
5: With that 13-1 beatdown that the Rockies delivered last week, did they break the Reds' bullpen?
0: I don't think it was broke then, no.
2: No.
6: Hello, this is former President Ronald Reagan with the Skyline Chili three-way of the day.
0: Oh.
6: Today's topic, Reds team physicians misdiagnoses. Rank them. Hunter's bone spurs, Lodolo's blisters, and Pagan's hammy.
0: Oh, that's tough.
2: I will say it was up to Hunter Green on whether he wanted to get work done on himself in the offseason.
0: And I don't know how much they control with just the moist hands of Nick Lodolo.
2: And I feel for Lodolo, man, because that, like, in a vacuum, you see, like, oh, he can't pitch because of a blister. But, like, when you're a pitcher, that is so important, especially with it being the sliders, what causes it. And from the sound of it and what he's talked about it, he's doing everything he can to try and figure out a way to remedy it. And it's just one of those things that it's hard to figure out. So hopefully, you know, maybe he has, and hopefully he can pitch for the remainder of the year because, man, the Reds really need Lodolo right now.
7: Yeah, Tony, it's Greg. You know, recently we've all been giving Nick Kroll credit for some of these recent signings, which he is due that. But I'd like to also remind myself and everybody else in the last year, he has signed Key Bryan, Pagan, and Suarez. The total of those contracts is like $70 million. And to this point, we have not got a lot out of that.
0: Yeah, I'm not going to fault him on the Suarez because I do think that that's going to be a really good deal for them.
2: And Suarez was playing, you know, he was tearing the cover off the ball, but he was playing well. Yeah, and you know,
0: back to the baseball card.
2: Yeah, right. And you know, he just popped up on the IL. Those things happen, and hopefully, he can get back and play well. I'm with you on the Suarez thing. He didn't sign Key Bryan Hayes. He traded for him when he already had that contract. So you know, you can fault him for that as well, but. I remember how bad the Reds' third base defense was last year, too, so I kind of get it.
8: Hey, Tony. I just wanted to remind you, and I'm sure a lot of people let it slide the first time, but the Tampa Bay has not been the Devil Rays since 2000.
2: They'll always be the Devil Rays.
0: Yeah. I'm a sucker for
2: and I think they are the
0: old school.
2: I think they technically are the Devil Rays whenever they wear the City Connect uniforms because it is the Devil, like it is the Devil Ray style uniform. So you're partially right. I'll back you
0: Take
2: up
0: that.
2: On that one, partner.
0: Take that.
9: If you're a major league pitcher and you need three outs to end the game and get a win, which three batters would you rather face? Brian Hayes, Matt McClain, TJ Friedl. Or former Reds, Mike Owings, Mike Leake, and Michael Lorenzen.
2: Hey, Mike Leake could mash.
0: Yeah, so could Lorenzen.
9: The correct answer is kind of sad and embarrassing.
2: Hey, Mike Leake could mash, man.
0: Can we throw another name in there, or would you rather see Pete Crow Armstrong?
2: Yeah, Pete Crow Armstrong hit a triple off the wall.
10: Golly! Man, get well soon, Angel Pagan. Man, just when you think it can't get any worse, oh yeah, it could get worse.
0: Always.
10: What a disastrous road trip. There's still two left.
0: Yeah.
10: Man, when you come to a fork in the road, take it. Nobody goes there anymore. It's too crowded. It ain't over till it's over.
0: Just throw them all out there.
2: Yeah.
0: Throw them all out.
2: Back
0: ass.
2: Of the baseball card.
0: Yep.
11: Tony, Drew.
0: Yes.
11: Wilbur from Goshen.
0: Hey,
11: Wilbur. How bad is this team missing Nick Martinez? Man, he was a really good spot starter, spot reliever, closer, the cheerleader. I just wanted to get your thoughts on that. Thanks, guys. Go Reds. Who did?
0: He was also really good against the Reds this year.
2: Well, to be fair, he's been really good against everybody. He currently holds a 3-1 record with a 1.71 ERA and a 102 whip. He was signed. Let me stand by here. This is really good radio. He signed for 1 year, $13 million this year.
0: Yep.
2: So, yeah, he would be nice to have right now. Although I remember a lot of people cursing the fact that we were paying him, what, $22 million last year?
0: Leads the Tampa Bay Rays in innings pitched. And his ERA, I'm looking right now, is 1.71.
2: Yeah.
0: Over seven starts.
2: That's pretty good.
0: Holy cow.
2: That's pretty good.
12: What's up, guys? Big Cahoon in Kentucky. All the negativity got me thinking, hey, go support this team. We got to get behind the team. Let's go Reds. Let's go Reds. I'll be in Chicago. I'm on I-65 North right now, today and tomorrow. I'm going to be there watching the game, supporting this team. We've lost five straight. We got to win these last two. But I just went through Lafayette, Indiana. My Lord, what a dump that place is. I wouldn't take my dog to that place to use the bathroom. Emilio Pagan, I hate to see him hurt. But you know what? He's in a better place, and that's not on the Reds team. That guy stinks. Yikes. And can we get Turk Wendell to coach these guys?
0: Man, it's a lot going on here today.
2: Yeah.
13: Tony, Drew, what up, boys? Mavs in seven.
0: Hey, Mav.
13: Listen, I still like the Spurs out of the West. I like the Knicks out of the East. Tony, was that UC's athletic director calling in to ask about Jared Calhoun's recruitments coming in? I don't know. Little suspicious phone call activity, if you ask me. Hootay.
0: I can't confirm or deny.
2: We do have some breaking news as it pertains to the Knicks and Sixers series. Joel Embiid out tonight. Joel Embiid
0: out massive.
2: For game two of the Eastern Conference semifinals. The Sixers are going to need more from Tyrese Maxey.
0: Yes.
14: With regard to the Stewart contract, thinking ahead a little, whenever Ellie makes it to arbitration post-lockout, what do we think the spread will be between Boris's number and the Reds' counteroffer, and how will the Reds justify having their counteroffer number, which I think is going to be a huge difference from what Ellie and Boris are expecting?
0: Yeah, I don't even know how it'll be justified at this point, to be honest.
2: I'm interested to see, though, if it does go to that ruling, if does Boris go too high?
0: Yeah.
2: Because, I mean, Ellie's been really good.
0: This
2: has been his best year so far. But there is a chance where Boris goes, like, we're going for 42, and the Reds do, like, 18. And the arbitration panel goes, yeah, Ellie ain't worth $42 million a year, Scott.
0: Yeah, leave it to the panel.
2: Yeah, leave it to the panel.
15: Man, oh, man, it's depressing right now to be a Reds fan.
0: I hate hearing Ronnie down like
15: what
0: this.
15: What up, repping the city out here in sunny hot zone. What up, Tony? What up? What it do, Drew?
2: You almost did that. Good catch.
15: Let's just be real. The Reds stink right now. We don't have money to pay Sal. Now, that's depressing, and that's disappointing. If I'm Sal, I'm looking like, really? I'm telling my agent, okay, we're going to chill off. Perform and let's get up out of here. They're not serious about winning, y'all. This is depressing. Did I become an April Fool?
2: Oh, Ronnie Ron.
0: Yep. What a do, Drew.
2: What a do.
16: Here's my thing on Sal Stewart. Wasn't Jonathan India rookie of the year?
0: And
16: we've seen CES come up and be hot, fail. We've seen Aristotle Aquino come up, fail. You wanted to sign Matt McClain 2 years ago when he was hot. Let's give it some time. Let's see if Sal's the real deal. Let's not just be throwing a bunch of money at everybody.
2: The thing about it is, and we discussed this in the last segment, if he proves he's the real deal, he becomes more and more expensive. It's all about...
0: Why is it just the India? You know other names that have been Rookie of the Year. Nick Kurtz, would you like to have him long-term with the Oakland Athletics? Or with the Athletics?
2: Yeah.
0: Gunnar Henderson.
2: Sure.
0: Julio Rodriguez.
2: Yeah, he's pretty good.
0: Randy Arozarena. Yordan Alvarez is on pace to be the best hitter in all of baseball right now. Shohei Ohtani and Aaron Judge won Rookie of the Year awards. Carlos Correa was a Rookie of the Year. Ronald Acuna Jr., Pete Alonso, Corbin Carroll, Paul Skeens. You just can't pick and choose Jonathan India was a Rookie of the Year. There's also some Rookie of the Years that'll go down as some of the greatest players in baseball.
2: When I was a kid and I would play, you know, like whatever, like MVP baseball or whatever baseball game I owned when I was a child, I would always just trade all of the best players to the Reds And all those names you rattled off sounded like a team of the Reds I would have had back in the day, just trading all the good, like, give me all like, the good players.
0: You just can't pick and choose of, well, look at the rookie of the years that haven't panned out.
2: Right.
0: There's also a lot of them that do pan out and that you'd like to have a part of your team. Mike Trout was the rookie of the year. Bryce Harper was the rookie. Like, you can go up and down the list and just pick and choose whatever you want.
2: Right.
0: In watching baseball, it's my view that Sal Stewart is a guy you want to buy into. Doesn't have to be everybody's view.
2: Agreed.
0: I'm just sharing my opinion and welcome yours as well.
2: And we are aligned on that.
10: Tony, Drew, Sweet T from Savannah.
0: What up, Sweet T?
10: Yeah, the Sal news is incredibly disappointing. They say they're sticking to a plan and they seem so wishy-washy on stuff when they make these kind of moves. And then say it has nothing to do with the TV deal. You're going to get a TV deal done. Come on, man. Handle your business. Quit running the place like a fruit stand.
0: What? I don't even know what that term means.
2: Cheap, I'm guessing.
0: Okay. Some fruit nowadays is expensive.
2: No kidding. Groceries in general. Yeah. That's a topic for 700 WLW.
17: Mm. Let's ask ourselves a question. What's one thing we all know about Cincinnati Reds front office? They do not like to spend money. With that being said, they're scared to spend money. So let's look. Who was it? Homer Bailey? Bad deal. Extending Joey Votto? Largely a bad deal. Extending Hunter Green? Where's he at? Pretty bad deal. They offered Matt McClain and probably would have immediately regretted that had he signed his extension. They're scared.
2: Mm. Well, I think it's more so Red's ownership that is afraid to spend the money. I think if Nick Kroll was given the budget that a lot of teams do, I think he would be more than open to re-signing players. Yeah. I bet if you ask Nick Kroll under a microscope or under, he has to tell the truth, you're like, hey, do you want to offer this money to Sal Stewart? I'm willing to bet he would say yes.
15: Back for a double up. The more I hear about the Reds, the more depressing I'm getting, man. Oh, no. I'm in a loss for words right now with my Reds. I was so happy about April, but May is a reality check. But I'm glad the Bengals are all in because I'm over here looking at that logo and I'm dreaming big time. I'm just thinking about, the Bengals return to SoFi. Can we finally exercise the demon and beat the California team finally? Or do we get a shot at somebody else different? So we got to get our orange and black confetti shower. I'll be there in February for it.
0: Okay.
2: We're on football.
0: Okay.
18: Yeah, I'd give Sal Stewart his money. I'd say he's very professional, very mature for his age. Very good hitter, great between the ears. The Bengals' defensive line has made just incredible progress from last year. It's awesome. I'm a Jalen Davis guy, at least as a backup, for sure.
0: Yeah, we'll play some Jalen Davis audio in hour three today.
2: Yes, we will.
19: Errors are going to happen, physical errors. And I can forgive those. Everybody can forgive those. What I can't forgive is not getting in front of the ball, especially in such a huge moment. I mean, you're getting paid a lot of money. You need to be in front of that ball. That, mental errors, and walks. Those are the three things that would drive me insane as a coach.
2: Yeah. I completely agree with everything he just said.
0: Yep.
20: Not to beat a dead horse, but what do you think is really holding the Bengals back from signing Bobby Wagner?
2: Thoughts?
0: I don't know. If I knew that, I wouldn't push for Bobby Wagner to be signed by the Bengals every day.
2: All right, a couple more.
21: Was that Kenny who was mocking Pagan's injury? The same Kenny who was bashing Suarez after he won the World Baseball Classic? Mm. Sure sounded like him. Get a life, dude.
0: Dang. Kenny?
13: Tony, Drew, Madsen 7, quick double dip. Who's this dupe that's saying Joey Votto's contract was bad? What are we talking about?
2: Yeah, that was an organizational failure to surround your star player. Mm. The contract was not bad. That was an organizational failure of locking up your putting a team around your best player. All right, a couple more.
1: Double dip, Lord. I got to start bench cut. The Reds front office, the Bengals front office, UC's front office.
0: Oh, man.
2: Start bench cut. Boy, that's tough. I would go...
0: I love my job, and I'll just start all of them.
2: Start all of them,
0: yeah. I'm going to take, for the first time on this show, I'll take a political stance.
2: Three starters, that's like the Reds 7, 8, and 9 hitters. Yep. Last one.
3: Hey, I understand the idea of locking up a player early, you know, so that it's cheaper and you got a little more flexibility and mobility, more money to get more players. But imagine if we had jumped the gun and given Matt McClain a big deal based on his start. I don't think that would be sitting too well right now. So just something to think about.
2: Yeah. And I mean, like I said, it's not like this is without downward, like downside risk. There is risk involved with it. I'm just choosing to believe in Sal Stewart. And if you'd asked me this in 2023, I probably would have been like, yeah, I believe in Matt McClain.
0: Yeah, it's a slippery slope.
2: It is.
0: It's
2: a non-perfect situation.
0: Look, not every swing is a home run. You are going to swing and miss. But you also got to trust and believe who you think you are. And what you have.
2: And at the end of the day, if the Reds had more, you know, if the Reds spent like I think they should, then they could afford to wait and see how this goes with Sal Stewart. And then you just lock him up after the year. But the fact of the matter is that they just don't have that. And that's it.
0: Yep. We will take a break. We'll come back with one segment to finish up hour number two. We'll switch gears and we'll do a lot in the National Football League, including some locker room audio with Dax Hill, Jalen Davis, Amarius Mims, and so much more with your phone calls, 513-749-1530 on ESPN 1530, Cincinnati Sports Station.
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31: It's August 2023, a county government meeting in Pennsylvania's Lehigh Valley. A young woman, early 20s, steps up to the mic to speak.
32: My two-month-old son was happily drinking milk from his bottle when he quickly started choking, turned blue, and went limp. My boyfriend transported our son to the changing table as I grabbed an anti-choking device and my boyfriend began assembling it. Two pumps of the device and my son was conscious, gasping for air and coughing up milk.
31: They all went to the ER to make sure the baby was okay.
32: But upon arriving at Lehigh Valley Hospital, the diagnosis quickly became something so different.
31: One of the doctors had a theory.
32: She stated to my father and mother-in-law that we are young, first-time parents who got frustrated with our baby and violently shook him to make him stop crying, and a confession would only make things easier for us.
31: the parents were told to leave the hospital without their son. And he wouldn't come home for 7 whole months.
32: I'm a postpartum mom dealing with the grief and the trauma of my son being ripped from my arms. And I'm a mom who lost everything in less than 24 hours due to one doctor's misdiagnosis. Enough is enough.
31: And then the next person speaks. And the next one. The stories they tell form a pattern of parents walking into a Lehigh Valley hospital to get help for a child, only to leave without them. And the same doctor's name kept coming up again and again. A pediatrician.
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31: 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From Serial Productions and The New York Times, I'm Diane Neary. And this is The Preventionist, a story about a doctor and the rise of a powerful field of pediatric medicine.
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8: From the Braun Heating Tempstar Weather Center, here's your forecast.
9: It stays on the chilly side this afternoon as clouds will slowly start to decrease. We'll get to around 60 degrees for a high. Back down to the low 40s tonight with partly to mostly cloudy skies. We get some more sunshine for your Thursday. Temperatures, though, still only top out around 60. That's your 9 First Warning Forecast. I'm meteorologist Cameron Harden.
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0: Welcome back. Glad to have you along. Cincy 360 rolling along, finishing up hour number two. 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The obvious news for the Cincinnati Reds is for that Emilio Pagan. Left the game with a hamstring injury in the ninth inning after one pitch last night, carted off the field. Hamstring injury that popped up originally in the middle of April in a game that he pitched, although they kind of played it off. And Drew gave the statistics earlier in the show about how the performance from Pagan has dipped since that moment to ultimately him being carted off last night. No official word. He's going to go to the IL. It's just how long will he be on the IL is the question that remains to be seen. Eugenio Suarez recently has been taking grounders and flips in the batting cage. And Nick Lodolo is going to start on Friday for the Cincinnati Reds with the finger blister issues, according to Mark Sheldon of MLB.com. Caleb Ferguson's still going to need a couple starts in the minors. If you remember, Caleb Ferguson missed all of spring training, so he's got to get himself back up to where he needs to be. Brandon Williamson is still on the injured list because of the shoulder fatigue. And Hunter Green, hopefully a couple weeks away from bullpen sessions for the Cincinnati Reds. That makes it our O'Connor, Achani, and Levy injury report, brought to you by O'Connor, Achani, and Levy. 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We're going to switch gears completely going into hour number three, Drew. We're going to talk a lot of NFL, a lot of Bengals. We have some statistics on teams that missed the playoffs the year prior going into a new season. We've got locker room audio yesterday from Dax Hill, Jalen Davis, and Amarius Mims. Dax Hill talking about being an outside corner. Jalen Davis talking about being that nickel slot corner. And Amarius Mims on the offensive line and that group coming together as a whole. There's also some numbers flying around out there on just simple restructures for National Football League teams and what that could free up potentially for the Cincinnati Bengals. We'll tie that into some possible free agents and targets remaining. We'll look around more in depth to the AFC North. We'll tie that in to a strength of schedule conversation. And we'll look at the end of the year roster versus the current roster of the Cincinnati Bengals. Who's come, who's gone, who's been added, and who was drafted. So much still to come as we switch gears from baseball to football in hour number three. We also welcome in now any of your football calls and conversations at 513-749-1530. Mo will finish up today in about 45, 50 minutes with us with quick hits ahead of the Mo Egger Show. It all happens right here on the home of the Bengals, ESPN 1530, Cincinnati Sports Station.
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3: 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And guess what? If it's not the right fit, they're going to tell you because that's how they do business. Thanks to our friends at Rolling Homes. As mentioned, we roll along here, hour number three. We're going to talk a lot about the Cincinnati Bengals, but first I want you to hear from some of the Cincinnati Bengals because they're at positions, and I think of not only need, but interesting dynamics of this team. We went into the draft, and Drew, I don't know if you'll agree or not, that I thought linebacker was the biggest need for the Bengals. Austin was talking a lot as a need about slot corner, and then they went and took Tecario Davis in the third round, and while they did take a corner, it doesn't appear that Tecario Davis would fit the mold of a slot corner. He's an outside corner.
4: I thought linebacker was a need. I didn't think it was the biggest need. Mm-hmm. I think slot corner is a good place to point, and as you'll hear when we get to Jalen Davis's audio, he feels like he can be that guy for the Bengals this season. So, we'll discuss NFL free agents a little bit later on in the hour, but there are still a lot of very, very good players.
3: There was part of me
4: available
3: when they took Tecario Davis that thought, okay, they might legitimately try to have Dax Hill slide back inside.
4: Mm-hmm.
3: And then I followed along with Mike Petralia from CLNS Cincy, and I saw a video he posted from the Bengals open locker room yesterday, and it would appear to me, Drew, based on this conversation, that Dax Hill does not want to be pushed inside the slot corner. Dax Hill wants to be an outside corner. Here's what he had to say about just that yesterday.
5: I think it was to that point where I could speak up. My first 2 years, I didn't really have that stripe. I didn't have those stripes earned. So now I feel like I've been here, been one of the guys that's been here. So I feel like I can speak up, and it holds weight now. So,
6: what is it about outside corner for you that you want that to be your spot?
5: How well I transitioned to there, to that spot. I feel like once you feel like you're growing and producing, I feel like that's the sky's the limit, and you want to reach

0: to selling whenever you're young. I mean, it's going on year 5, and I don't want to, you know, waste a whole lot of time, you know, just doing some introspection. Like, I mean, time has already flown by, so I want to make the most out of it because there's not a whole lot of time left, so.
1: Obviously, Charles Barkes has been a big part of how you've grown with this organization. What have your conversations been like with him?
0: Very therapeutic. I feel like I've grown, being coached by him along with other coaches. But, he's really been in my corner throughout the entire time, really one of the best for me and others. So it's been great conversations on and off the field with him.
2: Okay, so this is Dax Hill. Now, what's interesting to me, Drew, at the league meetings, if you remember back in Phoenix, Zach Taylor kind of opened the door for the scenario of Dax Hill moving back inside. He said, I think it's better for me to just wait until after the draft, see how it's played out, and give you better answers then. Well, they didn't draft a slot corner. Dax Hill, to me, has been an interesting case study because he's now played 3 positions in the NFL. He's played slot corner, he's played outside corner, and they even moved him to safety. He's never really had a chance between that and injuries to settle in at one spot, which I feel like it makes it very hard to determine the value of a guy like Dax Hill. And when you talk about the value of a guy like Dax Hill, it also comes into an account what's going to happen next offseason when the Bengals are going to have to decide if they want to give Dax Hill a contract extension along with a guy like DJ Turner. So here you have a guy in Dax Hill that's saying, look, I've been quiet. I've been around the league long enough now. I'm making it known I want to be an outside guy. That's where I feel like I can thrive. That's where I feel like I can excel. I'm sure for his next contract, he wants to be viewed as that because he's going to make more money as an outside cornerback. But I like this from Dax Hill saying, look, I want to be a leader. I want to play outside. I've waited my time. I've been the good soldier. You want me to play inside? I'll play inside. You want me to play safety? I'll play safety. Whatever you've needed. Now it's my time. I've built up the equity. I want to be an outside corner. Not saying that they're going to do it, but Dax Hill is certainly making his case to say, I want to be a guy outside.
3: And I'm not going to pretend to have broke down all of, you know, Dax Hill's game tape, but this is just off field. I feel like his best play has been when he's played outside corner.
2: I would agree.
3: And so I would want a player where he's most effective to play. And if you think you have another answer at nickel, then yeah, I would give Dax Hill all the opportunities to be that outside corner for the Bengals as you move into this season.
2: It was a situation where Zach Taylor has said explicitly that he thinks Dax Hill's best position is outside corner. It's tough because for Dax Hill, the last couple off seasons has been recovery and learning a new position. I'm sure for Dax Hill, he wants to settle in.
3: Especially in a contract year.
2: At that outside corner position in a contract year. And also understand for Dax Hill, I got a better set of safeties behind me.
3: Yes, no doubt.
2: I mean, that plays a big role in this as well. So, you know, financially, the Bengals are going to have to figure out if Dax Hill makes sense in the long term. But I think the drafting of Takario Davis adds depth at outside corner. It provides a push for Dax Hill and DJ Turner as well. But as we sit here today, I think Dax Hill is better suited as an outside corner. That's what he's speaking of. And that, of course, then carries into the conversation of who's the nickel, who's the slot on this current roster. And again, we'll dive into maybe an option or two that could be off the roster right now that could still be added. But if Dax Hill's saying, I want to play outside, Takario Davis is going to play outside, and DJ Turner is going to play outside, well, then here's the Jalen Davis conversation. This is a guy who's very appreciative of the opportunity, who is thankful to be a Cincinnati Bengal. But it also, to me, sounds like a guy, which you'll hear in just a moment, who's not only appreciative of this chance, but ready to grab this opportunity and run with it. As of now, Jalen Davis is the guy at nickel corner. It was Mike Hilton. That's the prototypical slot nickel corner. Physical, downhill, can play against the run, can get after the passer, and also cover when need be in a physical level. Listen to what Jalen Davis had to say in the open locker room yesterday about his potential at nickel corner.
4: They wanted to sign me. It was like, just on me, what I want to do, see what's going on. And like I said, this is home, so Definitely want to come back running back.
5: You waited a long time for opportunity in this league. What's helps you keep the faith that once that opportunity came, you might seize it?
4: First and foremost is God. Just got to have faith in God. Got to have faith in his plan. But like I said, I feel like I've always been ready to play, but I guess it's not that wasn't God's timing. So I feel like his timing might be now, so I'm ready for it.
5: When the draft came and went, and they got primarily, I guess he's more of an outside corner in the draft, did that signal to you, like, hey, I've got a real legit shot to maybe start this year?
4: Yeah, you know, you never really have you never know how it goes. So I put my head forward and just keep on pushing every day.
6: Is your mindset any different this time of year, knowing that at least right now the job is yours?
4: Like I said, I always got the same mindset, whether I'm on practice squad, whether whatever. I'm putting my head down forward, trying to do what I can to help the team.
6: We've got the Mike Hilton lock.
4: Only greatness to happen next, right? I'm trying to tell you.
6: If you're a slot corner, that's the locker to have.
4: No, you funny. Yeah, my dog Mike.
1: What did the last couple of games of last year mean to you in terms of your confidence being out there every day, and then to hear the coaching staff and Al Golden talk about how you took to that position?
4: It meant a lot. You know, it took me a while to actually get on up out there, but I got a lot of talent. I can showcase a whole lot and make a whole lot of plays. So I was just glad to be out there, be out there with my boys.
1: Dax was just also talking about Charles Burks and what he means to everybody in that cornerback room. What does he mean to you?
4: He means a lot. Like I met Chuck my second year in the league in Miami. So I've been knowing Chuck for a long time. He's been my dog for a long time. And I love that guy.
1: What are the pieces of advice he gives you over the course of the season and even in the offseason?
4: He's a great coach. Like he's a great cornerbacks coach. I feel like every day he hits us with some type of nugget to deal with the life of football and just our life in general. That's one thing I like Chuck the most. He really involved in our personal lives. Wants us to be great men. So,
6: you think you showed your teammates anything with that stretch where you started the last whatever it was 5 or 6 games?
4: Hopefully I did, but like I said, they've seen this all the time. They always see this. So I feel like they expected it. So,
7: for a lot of the fans and just people wondering, okay, what is Jalen made of? If he's going to be the guy, what would you say?
4: I'm a playmaker, so I'm out there making plays for us.
7: What did it mean for the team to essentially back you this offseason and stand behind you?
4: It means a lot. Like I said, show that they have a little bit of faith in me. So it's just up to me, my job, to go out there and do what I can do.
2: All right, so that is Jalen Davis. I think one of the hardest things about the NFL, Drew, is a guy who just doesn't get many opportunities. You know, here's a guy in Jalen Davis. He's now 30 years old. He's in his 6th season. He spent time on a practice squad before. He spent time on the active roster. But here's a guy who seemingly has just been waiting since coming out of Utah State to get an opportunity. And there was a point last year down the stretch he did get opportunities, and I think he made the most of them. He had a sack in the New England game in November. He made a couple tackles in the Baltimore and the Buffalo game. He had an interception in the Miami game on the road. I thought Jalen Davis down the home stretch last year of the schedule made an imprint on not only this team, but obviously on the coaching staff as well. And it begs me to ask the same question I've asked about linebacker. You know, I've talked about linebacker in a way, Drew, that you talked about slot corner, of viewing the offseason in a way that, man, they've got to address linebacker. What if inside the walls at Paycor Stadium, they view it differently? What if inside those walls, they say, man, look at what Jalen Davis did down the stretch. Let's give him more of an opportunity, and let's see if he can grow into that role. I could certainly see that being the case for a guy who they gave an opportunity to last year, and they did not address, at least at this point, free agency, and they didn't address it in the draft. I think that speaks volumes. If you're just looking to the actions of the Bengals, those actions would tell you they think highly of Jalen Davis.
3: No doubt, and this league is all about opportunity and seizing opportunity, and it seems like Jalen Davis is going to have the runway to seize that opportunity to be the starting slot corner. And I thought Dan Hoard pointing out that he has the Mike Hilton locker, I don't think that's an accident. I think that's how they view him. I think they view him as the answer at slot corner. You know, will he? He's shown flashes last season, and now it'll be about putting together an entire season of being that effective slot corner to where the team feels good about moving forward and not having to address that need. Now, I still felt like it was a need. I don't know much about Jalen Davis, so It'll be interesting to see how it pertains to him. But from everything that we just heard and what I've heard you and Austin talk about, they view him very highly within the building. And I think they view the linebackers in the building very highly as well.
2: That's certainly the case.
3: And so it's all about opportunities. And if you get those opportunities, can you run with them?
2: Takario Davis is 6'4". He was drafted to be an outside corner. That's his build.
3: Mm-hmm.
2: Right now on the current roster at corners, you have Dax Hill, DJ Turner, Josh Newton, DJ Ivy. At safety, they've upgraded in a big way. Brian Cook, Jordan Battle, Kyle Duggar. Don't forget that was an addition.
3: Yes.
2: Dejon Anthony. If you look at the depth chart right now behind Jalen Davis, that would be Jasir Taylor.
3: Mm-hmm.
2: I don't know much about Jasir Taylor, but I would say that they have a lack of depth at nickel.
3: Yes.
2: And I think Kyle Duggar, Davis's job.
3: Agreed. And I think they view Kyle Duggar as a break glass in case of emergency nickel. But he's definitely more comfortable playing in that safety role. So, yeah, like I said, Jalen Davis is going to have every opportunity to seize the spot. And it looks like the coaching staff and the organization are giving him that chance. And it'll be interesting to see how, when we get to training camp, if he's the first one out there and if he can hold on to the job before week one.
2: Last bit of audio here from our good friend at Fox 19, Jeremy Rao, spent some time talking to Amarius Mims, who spoke about how important it was this offseason to keep the cohesive offensive line that he views as a big weapon for the team. Here is what Amarius Mims had to say to Jeremy Rao.
8: I mean, there's real excitement around this team, Amarius, considering what the defense looks like now after this offseason. We know what this offense is. Is it too early to be excited, or do you start thinking about what it might be like in the fall already?
9: I can't speak for everybody else, but I'm very excited. Yeah. You know, we added some great pieces. Then we kept a lot of guys who we were with last year, man. So, man, I'm very excited because I know how explosive we are on the offensive side of the ball. And then adding those pieces we had on defense, man, all you can do is just be excited for it and just be like, man, just hopeful, like, dang, we got those guys, man. Ain't no telling what we can do. Because, you never know where we'll be around that December going into January, man. It can be a whole different look from last year. So,
8: last question. This offensive line really has a good cohesiveness about it, considering what you guys are bringing back. How much of a weapon can that be for you guys?
9: It's a big weapon, man. Like I said, it all starts with our vets, Ted and Orlando, man. And then a little bit of me kind of vocalizing, like, who we want back. And, the guys we got on the line. I feel like we have one of the tightest bonds on the team, man. We hang out with each other every week. We're with each other every day. And like I said, we do these O-line dinners on Thursdays. I just feel like we're more tight-knit. And it's just, I saw how we played in the last 10 games of the season and how efficient we were. I'm like, why wouldn't you want to bring that O-line back and play with those guys? And like I said, I know we're excited, as we just keep growing our bond throughout this what would you call it? Phase one or whatever you call it, phase one, phase two thing, this off-season program. And, we're just going to keep getting stronger, keep getting faster, and keep growing on each other, honestly. So, like I said, this is the time where we do that. The rookies get in later this week, and, we're going to welcome them in, and, time to get to work. So,
8: wait a minute, you're an OG now. You've got a voice in this room, you said. So you were one of those guys who are like, it's got to look like this. You wanted Dalton Risner back is what you're saying.
9: Yeah, 100%. Yeah, man. Like I said, I was very vocal about that. Even social media. I was very vocal about it, and I got him back. So, like I said, I'm happy about it.
2: They made the layups at the offensive line.
3: They did.
2: They got Dalton Risner back. I liked what they drafted, but they clearly trust their tackles. And I think there's a lot of Amarius Mims that you can trust and you can like. I personally still have a question about Orlando Brown Jr. I think that's a legitimate question. And we did the report yesterday from Brad Gagnon, a Bleacher Report, that ranked the Bengals offense 12th going into the 2026 season. And while you and I both agreed that that is egregiously high, his reasoning centers around the offensive line. He said, I'm not convinced the line is where it needs to be after they ranked in the middle of the pack in pass blocking efficiency in 2025. They'll need more from tackles Orlando Brown Jr. and Amarius Mims, and you got to keep Joe Burrow upright. They have not put many eggs in the offensive basket. What they have put in there in previous years has to pay off. So if you are saying, okay, what's the question on offense? Why would anyone view them that low? It would be the offensive line, but I'm betting on a young core on the offensive line takes the next step forward and continues to get better centered around Amarius Mims.
3: Yeah, Amarius Mims is an awesome player. That's a guy I hated when the Bengals drafted him because I had a feeling he was going to be really good, and it turns out that he is really good. He's a very, very good right tackle in the NFL. And you're right, Orlando Brown is the biggest question mark coming into the season on the Browns offensive line. He's getting older. He didn't have a great season last year. You want him to have a bounce back year this year. Obviously, you're bringing back Dalton Reisner, who had a great season for the Bengals last season. What is he going to look like now that he's another year older? I do want to implore the listeners out there to go seek out the video of that audio we just played that Jeremy Rau tweeted out. Amarius Mims is beaming. That guy is beaming when he is answering these questions. That is a guy that is excited about what the Bengals have done as it pertains to the offensive line. He is thrilled to have the cohesive unit that they're going to have going into this year. So he is he's an infectious guy, it seems like, and it seems like he's, by all accounts, a great locker room guy as well. So I think he's a really, really good player, and I think it ultimately will boil down to what does Orlando Brown Jr. look like going into this season?
2: It begs the question, do they have enough? Have they done enough? Who's still available? How much money do they have to spend? We'll attack all of those questions when we return on ESPN 1530 Cincinnati Sports Station.
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0: Cincy 360 ESPN 1530, Cincinnati Sports Station. Bengals in just a moment. There is an update from the transfer portal in the University of Cincinnati. Former top 60 recruit, Akai Fleming, has committed to the Cincinnati Bearcats. As a freshman at Georgia Tech, he averaged 10 points per game, just over 3 rebounds, and just over 1 assist per game. Via the transfer portal, he had heard from the likes of Louisville, USC, Georgetown, Gonzaga, Oregon, Dayton, and many others. The Bearcats add another point guard to their roster in Akai Fleming. There you go. Beating out your Dayton Flyers for more guys, Drew.
1: Yeah, that's not surprising. That's not surprising. Apparently, Dayton wants to put $35 million towards a new football stadium for their Division I AA football program instead of to, you know, the cash cow of the program. I'll deal with that on Dayton 360.
0: You did get Jalen Haynes, though, from Cincinnati.
1: We did. What are we getting out of that?
0: Couldn't tell you. He didn't play
1: any
0: at all.
1: Much.
0: He's injured all year. He's a guy that I would...
1: He seems like the archetype that Anthony Grant really, really covets.
0: I would have liked to have seen him here. I would have liked to give him an opportunity. Just didn't work out in Cincinnati. But a quick Bearcat update there for you. Let's get back to this, because the thought is now where the roster is for the Bengals of, is it where it needs to be just yet? And quite frankly, I think that's still up in the air. There was also a restructuring conversation that took place. And I saw this on SI.com for the Bengals. And I saw this from Russell Helpman and obviously follow along with James Rapine's awesome work for the Bengals. But according to X user SF Data Niners, he broke down all the space that teams can still create. And he used the term with simple restructures. Now, talked about restructuring a lot, and it seems like it's something Joe Burrow would be up to. But if this were the case, and you just take simple restructures alone, according to this, the Bengals could create $93.8 million extra dollars in cap space. Reworking Joe Burrow's contract alone would notch out a big chunk of that. And it is something that Director of Player Personnel Duke Tobin and the front office have been, quote, working through. Last week, Duke Tobin said, when asked about it, those are things that we're working through after the draft. We've layered in challenges, but we're up to them. Cap dollars have to be counted. So if we can accomplish what we want to accomplish without pushing things into future problems, we'll do it. If we need that, we'll consider that as well. We're open to doing anything we need to improve our team to where we're satisfied we're going to get a championship. So, if championship's the goal, Drew, and restructuring can free up almost $100 million for you, which would be plenty with the remaining free agents on the market, what avenues, if you're the Cincinnati Bengals, are you prioritizing to attack?
1: Well, I think number one is number nine. I think restructuring with Joe is the way to go there. And then you look at the available free agents there. There's a lot of them still out there.
0: Agreed.
1: Trayvon Diggs is out there. Legarius Sneed is out there. If you're looking for a little more defensive help, Joey Bosa is still on the free agent market, as is Hassan Reddick. Jimmy Ward, free safety, is on the free agent market. And the much discussed around these parts, Bobby Wagner, mm-hmm, also still available, as well as Lavonte David. Also available. So there's plenty of avenues that the Bengals could look to upgrade the roster by doing, as you called them, simple restructures, but it takes two to tango.
0: Yeah. There are plenty of offensive linemen still available if you want to add depth.
1: Yep.
0: There are starting caliber linebackers. There are starting caliber corners. We've talked about the Bosa and Burrow connection, and if that makes sense. We've talked a little bit about DeAndre Hopkins and what he had to say over the weekend at the Met Gala. There are slot corners, as we said, available. Let me ask one guy that you're obviously familiar with, and I don't know if it makes sense because of what the Bengals have there, but if we're talking about the idea of going all in and going all in at every position, wouldn't a guy like David Njoku make sense in this offense?
1: He would. He really
0: get him on
1: would.
0: A one-year deal to prove it. Go get a big deal after that and come try to win a championship.
1: I would absolutely despise that if that happened, because I love David Njoku.
0: Good blocker.
1: Good blocker. athletic freak, battled some injuries last season, but it has been good when he's been available. I think the through the rumor mill I've seen is that he had a very good visit with the Chargers, which I think would be a good landing spot for him. But you're right. I think it makes a ton of sense for the Bengals, and it gives Joe another weapon to throw to.
0: Yeah, and I don't think it's going to break the bank at this point. You could talk to Njoku and say, look, you haven't been signed yet. Let's go a one-year deal. You can come in. You're going to get advantageous matchups. You're going to get one-on-ones. You dominate those. You have a great year, and you go get paid.
1: Yep, and according to SpotTrack, his market value would be about $9.9 million.
0: Mm-hmm.
1: So, yeah, you wouldn't be breaking the bank for who I think is a very, very good player.
0: It's a lot easier to go to Joe Burrow and say, hey, can you restructure? And if you do, we're going to try to get you David Njoku.
1: Right, no doubt. No doubt about that. And like I said, I would hate that personally, because I love David Njoku, and I would hate to see him in a Bengals uniform, but I would hate it because of how well I think it would go.
0: Mm-hmm.
1: So it's interesting. That would definitely be something I haven't really thought about, David Njoku to the Bengals, but it does, now that you bring it up, it does make sense. A couple other Browns offensive linemen from last year, Joel Petonio is still out there. I know he's older, but that guy is an Iron Man, and I think he wants one last chance to win. The Browns couldn't do that for him, obviously. So he's still out there. I don't know if he's made a decision on whether he's going to retire or not. I don't think he's going to. I think he's going to play one more season, maybe try and sign with a contender. And so he would be out there. He's good guard depth if you're a really, really good team. But he's probably looking for a place to play, which I don't think would pertain here in Cincinnati.
0: But that's what I'm selling. I'm selling, if I'm the Bengals, a chance to come try to win a Super Bowl.
1: Right.
0: If you're still available as a free agent, come here for a year.
1: Well, and that's what guys like Joel Petonio and guys, I think, like Joey Bosa, and like those, that's what those guys are looking for. They're looking for avenues to where is somewhere I can go to win a championship. Right. Mm-hmm. Now they've gotten paid. They've gotten their big contracts. They've got the money in the bank. Now it's all about ascending the mountaintop and winning a Super Bowl. And that's something that I think the Bengals can sell right now.
0: Yeah. I would make the push of getting guys on that deal that are going to come in and impact your team immediately.
1: Yeah.
0: And I think there are still plenty of players out there that can do that.
1: No doubt.
0: I mean, look, this is a different team than last year. It is a different defense than last year, right? Last year you were talking about, you know, what's going to happen with Trey Hendrickson? You don't have to worry about that anymore. We have to have the Geno Stone conversation weekly. You don't have to worry about that anymore. You know, you've moved on from the players that caused this team on and off the field some issues. I think we are underselling a little bit the upside with Shamar Stewart because of how year one played out, but you've got a former first round pick coming to his second year with a lot to prove. I think that bodes well for a defense that has had a lot of changes, but you've not changed much on the offensive side of the ball. And I know you like what you have in Mike Gesicki, and you hope Eric Hall can be the guy. I just come back to the fact of, and I've watched enough of David Njoku, that pairing him alongside of T. Higgins and Jamar Chase, good luck stopping that offense.
1: And
0: Chase Brown.
1: And he is he's an across the middle kind of guy. He likes the seams. He likes the dig routes.
0: When we talk about slot receiver for the Bengals, he could fill a little bit of that role.
1: No doubt. And that opens up T and Jamar on the outside, because you got to respect David streaking down the middle of the field. So I do think that is a move that makes some sense.
0: Let's break. Let's come back. And you gave a stat earlier. You talked about the teams the year prior that had missed the playoffs going into a new year, and what the odds are and what the chances are looking like that for the Cincinnati Bengals. We'll dive into that and some other teams when we return on ESPN 1530 Cincinnati Sports Station.
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11: Right. 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
11: All the money stuff.
12: All the stuff.
11: Yeah. We will be talking about ETFs, the world of investing. That's what I like to talk about. We'll probably talk about horses and dressage fair amount.
12: Horses and dressage will come up more here than they do in the Money Stuff newsletter. 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
0: 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You mentioned earlier today, Drew, we were talking before the show about some statistics and numbers around teams that missed the playoffs the year before and then made it back the following year. This, to me, seems like a prime candidate to be the Cincinnati Bengals. Give me a little more detail as to what you drum up.
1: So here we go. I got this from NFL on CBS on Instagram. 36 straight seasons, 4+ NFL teams that missed the playoffs the previous year made it the following season. This past year, there were 6 teams. The Seattle Seahawks, the Carolina Panthers, the Chicago Bears, the San Francisco 49ers, and the New England Patriots. I listed the Panthers twice, which means I'm missing a team. But for sake of argument, both Super Bowl teams filed under as well, with the Seahawks and the Patriots. Notables I listed as who missed in 25, obviously the Cincinnati Bengals, but also the Kansas City Chiefs, the Detroit Lions, the Tampa Bay Buccaneers, the Baltimore Ravens, and the Dallas Cowboys, and the others who probably will not be returning to the playoffs, maybe the Commanders, but the Browns, Commanders, Raiders, Dolphins, Vikings, Saints, Giants, Jets, Colts, Cardinals, and Titans. So those are all the teams that missed the playoffs in 25. 4 of those teams, you know, according to the trend, are going to make the postseason this upcoming year.
0: And I think, too, there's always that one team that shocks you.
1: Yes.
0: There's always the one team that you don't see coming. And, you know, we've talked a lot already about the strength of schedule. That's one thing, Drew, when the schedule release comes out, it's a talking point all the time. When do you play your AFC North teams?
1: Right.
0: Right. When do you play teams with young quarterbacks? When do you play teams with new coaches? That's the whole AFC North. Normally, you want to find those teams earlier in the season rather than later when they gain their footing.
1: No doubt. And that is, it's not about who you play. It's when and where. So we obviously don't know where international games are going to take place yet or where in the schedule those are going to be. So that's another wrinkle into all of this. But I think the notables list that I gave of the Bengals, Chiefs, Lions, Bucks, Ravens, and Cowboys, I think the Bengals make the playoffs this year. I think the Lions make the playoffs this year. And I'm going to say the Ravens make the playoffs again.
0: I'm just looking at the AFC alone right now, and I go back to last year. I don't know at this point what to make of the Chargers yet. I don't know if they're sustainable.
1: It's a big year for Justin Herbert.
0: They made it last year. I think Buffalo can get there. The Texans are a little bit of an anomaly for me because they have such a good defense, but you don't know what CJ Stroud is going to be.
1: Right, exactly.
0: I think the Steelers take a step back. I don't see them as a playoff team.
1: Neither do I.
0: No. But, you know, the top of the AFC last year was Denver, New England, Jacksonville. And it's one thing to say, well, these teams are going to get in the playoffs. You've also got to knock other teams out.
1: Right.
0: Jacksonville going into another year with Liam Cohen should be more dangerous.
1: Agreed.
0: Drake May. I know there's been a lot of offseason noise around the Patriots, but you get Drake May. Bo Nix is coming back ideally healthy. But I'm with you. I look at the AFC and I think, how are you going to keep Cincinnati, Baltimore, and Kansas City out?
1: Yeah, no doubt. And obviously, Kansas City kind of had the rat turned on them last year where they lost all those close and one score games that they had won the previous year when they made the Super Bowl and lost. So, the health of Patrick Mahomes is obviously very prevalent into that conversation from all accounts. I'm going to owe Austin and Skyline Chili Lunch because he's going to play week one. So that's unfortunate, but yeah. So it basically becomes, is there anybody in that others list that I gave, which is the Browns, Commanders, Raiders, Dolphins, Vikings, Saints, Giants, Jets, Colts, Cardinals, Titans. Is there a team in that list that you think could rise and make the playoffs? Well, the Commanders would be my pick.
0: I would say let's start in the AFC. Out of the Dolphins, Browns, Raiders, Jets, Titans, are any of those teams close enough?
1: I don't think so.
0: I don't think they're there yet.
1: I think the only team I would consider into that is the Colts.
0: Yeah.
1: Mostly because of the division that they play in.
0: There's one team in the NFC that I'm circling this year.
1: Vikings?
0: No, I'm going to say the Giants.
1: Ooh, okay.
0: Harbaugh goes to the Giants. Yeah. They, I thought, did well in the draft. They have a good young core on the defensive line. Jackson Dart year two. I think the Giants in that division can make a little noise. But like I'm still not there on Dallas. Washington I wrote down as my potential. Tyler Shuck, year two.
1: Year two.
0: What's NFC that look South. Like? And I think there's a lot of that now going into Jaden Daniels, who had so much buzz, but much like CJ Stroud, what are you going to get now? What are you going to get going forward?
1: And
0: in the NFC.
1: Injuries.
0: Yeah. I think Detroit and Tampa get back. Whose spot do they take out of Seattle, Chicago, Philly, Carolina, Los Angeles, San Francisco, and Green Bay?
1: Right. And that'll a little bit tougher there. Because I do think the Bears, I think a lot of people are going to pick the Bears as that step back team.
0: Yeah.
1: I just think Ben Johnson's a really good coach. I thought Caleb started playing really, really well down the stretch last year, especially in the playoffs.
0: I wonder about the Eagles.
1: I do too. I really, Jalen Hurts. Really do.
0: Because, Carolina backed in last year as well.
1: Sure. And again, that was a product of the NFC South. They finished 8-9, right?
0: Yes.
1: Made it. So, it's who's going to win the NFC South pillow fight, basically. And then I think the Bears are good. I just think the Bears are a good football team and they're well coached. And I think Caleb is a good quarterback.
0: I also wonder, I look at the Atlanta Falcons simply because of Bijan Robinson.
1: Yeah.
0: And Stefanski goes there. What can he get out of that team in year one? Because
1: what are you going to get out of quarterback there?
0: I've thought that roster is better than what they've showed.
1: Mm-hmm.
0: But the quarterback question is
1: immense. Put that on the Falcons gravestone.
0: Yep.
1: So we do have a golf update.
0: Okay,
1: we know where Xavier is going. They're going to Corvallis, Oregon, to play at Tri-State Golf Club. They are in the regional with Arkansas, who John Daly II plays for.
0: Oh, nice.
1: So if you're heading out to watch the Xavier men's golf team out in Corvallis, maybe pick up John Daly Jr. for a couple holes.
0: I like that.
1: We are still awaiting official confirmation on Miami, but all signs are pointing that they are going to be in the Bryan Regional, which is at the Traditions Club in Texas. That has not been officially announced, but it is the final regional that has not been announced yet, and I have not seen Miami's name yet. And one other local team we left out, local-ish, Wright State.
0: Nice.
1: Also going. They're in the Columbus Regional. They're playing at the OSU golf course hosted by Ohio State. Number one seed there is Florida. So good news for Xavier fans everywhere of Xavier golf. You avoided Auburn.
0: Yes, and that was the one to move.
1: And the best amateur golfer of the last 25 years, Jackson Quaven, who might be on the United States Ryder Cup team next year. So
0: insane.
1: That's good news. So, yes, we know officially where Xavier's heading to play golf for the regionals.
0: Congratulations to the Xavier Musketeers, the Miami Redhawks, Wright State as well for advancing as they have. And best of luck going forward.
1: And it is official, Miami, Ohio, heading to the Bryan region.
0: Here we go. It is official for us as well. Mo Egger will join us when we return for Quick Hits on ESPN 1530, Cincinnati Sports Station.
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23: Was looking for Mo.
0: We got him. It's Eager Mo today. Eager Egger.
24: Eager.
0: Game two, no Joel Embiid tonight. What a steal for the Knicks, huh? You ready to call it yet?
24: Nope.
0: Yeah.
24: Philly won game two in Boston without Joel Embiid.
0: Okay.
24: That is a thing that happened. They got blown out in game one and then won game two.
0: And the series.
24: And the series eventually. And I don't think the Sixers can beat the Knicks four times without Joel Embiid. I think they can beat him a couple of times.
0: Mm-hmm.
24: And so he hasn't been ruled out for the series, correct?
0: No.
24: So there's a Tyrese Maxey game in there somewhere where he goes off for 45.
0: Yeah.
24: It's happening. And if it happens tonight, Philly's got a chance. Okay. No, I am not remotely overconfident.
0: All right.
24: I talk about the Sal Stewart thing?
0: Yeah.
24: So you guys have been doing this all afternoon about like
0: the Ken Rosenthal.
24: Yes.
0: What he said yesterday.
24: The point to me isn't about signing Sal Stewart or not signing Sal Stewart. It's that you're already reading about budgetary constraints.
0: Mm-hmm.
24: So even if you think not yet on Sal Stewart, I disagree. I think you would agree, though, it is troubling that 5 months after they pursued Kyle Schwarber, we're hearing about how they can't make a reasonable investment into one of their own guys.
0: Well, you know, the labor and the TV deals.
24: Okay. How long have they owned the team?
0: Mm-hmm.
24: 20 years? And how many of those years did they make money?
0: 20.
24: How many owners do they have?
0: Mm-hmm.
24: Like 20.
0: Yeah.
24: How many of those owners are ever asked to go into the money they have earned by being minority owners of the Reds and reinvest some of that money into the team?
0: Yeah.
24: So the issue to me isn't do you lock in Sal Stewart long term? I believe you do, because I think you find certain players that are worth betting on.
0: Mm-hmm.
24: Sometimes it doesn't work out. Sometimes it does. Sal Stewart strikes me as a guy that's worth gambling on.
0: Agree.
24: But the bigger issue is that you're already hearing in this time frame where they're supposed to be going for it about budgetary constraints. That's not promising. Now, the other thing is this. The same people, I believe, who will tell you don't sign Sal Stewart will start to worry about not signing Ellie De La Cruz. Do you know why Ellie De La Cruz is going to play for another team in 2030?
0: Why?
24: Because you didn't sign him two years ago.
0: You would have had to sign him 10 days into his Reds tenure, right, which MLB teams are now doing across the board.
24: Right, and some of them, it'll work out. Some of them, it will not. But you can't have it both ways. You can't cry about it. And I know Ellie misplayed the ball in the 10th inning last night, and he shouldn't have. You got to make that play. But the same folks will go, well, I wish Ellie would stay.
0: Yeah.
24: He's not going to.
0: You know what also would like...
24: And the reason why is because you didn't do this two, 3 years ago.
0: And the only other thing that squashes the Ellie deal, he probably wants to win. If you're sitting here saying, I'm not going to pay Sal Stewart, and if I'm Ellie, I'm saying, well, that he would make the team better.
24: Great point. If you're Ellie De La Cruz, wouldn't you go, huh, okay. Wow.
0: Chase Burns?
24: All right.
0: Sal Stewart?
24: Okay.
0: We'll spend my career with these guys.
24: We're serious about this, huh? Yeah, like, again, I hear from an unending number of people who, oh, man... Well, he's going to play for the Dodgers. Probably. But because the Reds offered him a chance to be the highest paid player in Reds history, not the highest paid player in baseball history. Whatever chances they had of keeping Ellie De La Cruz long term went out the window when they didn't sign him a couple of years ago.
0: Yeah.
24: You do at times have to decide to buy low on players. And Sal Stewart's a guy that I think is worth buying low on.
0: We drew into the conversation today. Someone made the argument of Pete Crow Armstrong, and don't you think the Cubs are regretting that? Pete Crow Armstrong in 2025 hit 31 home runs and 95 RBIs.
24: What are they regretting?
0: Well, exactly. He said he's hitting eighth or ninth, and my question is, where would PCA on this current Reds roster hit?
24: He'd bat second.
0: Yeah.
24: Yeah, he'd bat second.
0: The Cubs are a team built to try to win a World Series this year.
24: They're regretting it.
0: No, they're not regretting it.
24: Credit.
0: He would bat second here. It's the ongoing circus.
24: Regretting it? It's like me asking if I regret what I had for breakfast.
0: Correct.
24: Hell no, I wish I would have it again tomorrow. No.
0: What do you got on your show today?
24: We'll talk more about this.
0: Oh.
24: Why did Terry Francona not know that Emilio Pagan might have been dealing with a hamstring issue?
0: Wait, didn't it catch on him? In the middle of April? But
24: the TV broadcasters apparently did.
0: Yeah. You think they were happy with Jeff Brantley last night?
24: No.
0: No, probably not. But I appreciate the openness.
24: Yeah.
0: And
24: it's what the audience deserves.
0: Even more wondering why he'd be run out there
24: the
0: as much.
24: Audience deserves transparency.
0: Drew, what did you say the Pagan stats were from the moment he tweaked the hamstring originally?
1: Since the April 17th game, he had an ERA of 12.27.
0: Hmm.
1: 3-2/3.
0: Here's something was wrong.
24: Here's the unfortunate part of Emilio last night, on top of just an awful looking injury.
0: Yeah.
24: Like, I don't recall the last time I saw a baseball player get carted off.
0: Yeah.
24: Had the Reds held on to win that game, I think Emilio would have gotten a hold.
0: Mm-hmm. Yeah.
1: Baseball stats.
0: What do you make of? I'm looking at DraftKings right now. Odds to make the playoffs.
24: Yeah.
0: Reds are plus 210. There's a team in Philadelphia, four games under 500, minus money. Mm-hmm. Pittsburgh, plus 160. Milwaukee, plus 100. San Diego, minus 125. The Arizona Diamondbacks are plus 185. Like, the Reds are closer to the odds of the New York Mets making the playoffs than they are of other teams. Are you worried at all about how the Reds are being viewed on the outside of, well, things are going to start...
24: No, because
0: playing to the back of the baseball card.
24: If you're an outsider, you're going, do they have Hunter Green? No. Mm-hmm. Do they have their closer? No. Do they have the acquisition that made everybody so excited this offseason?
0: Mm.
24: No. Here's what they do have. They got a leadoff hitter who gets on base 27% of the time. They got a guy batting second last night who's a career 216 hitter. They got a catcher who's hitting .195. They have a guy in Matt McClain who's batting .199. They have a ninth place hitter who's so bad with the bat, they asked him to bunt with a guy on second base on the top of the 10th inning last night.
0: Yeah.
24: Like, this is who they are. You get mad at me for saying it. And look, man, it is awesome that this team insulated itself against a 5 or 6 or 7 game losing streak by playing so well early in the season.
0: Mm-hmm.
24: But if there was preseason optimism for the Reds, it was based on really good starting pitching. Starting pitching hasn't been really good. And an improved offense because of what they have in the middle of the order with Eugenio Suarez and some players performing better than they did last year. Yeah. Where is any of that?
0: Mm-hmm.
24: And so I certainly understand looking at it from the outside. Also, this division has turned out to be tougher than people expected.
0: Yeah.
24: The Brewers have not fallen off that much. The St. Louis Cardinals, a lot of folks thought they might lose 95 games. Doesn't look like it's going to happen. The Pirates are a tough out. Mm-hmm. The Cubs are good. And I don't think the Reds are a bad team. I believe they have staying power in the playoff race because I still believe they're a better baseball team than last year. But I could understand the skepticism, and the reality is this team's collective ceiling is limited as long as they have so many guys who aren't hitting at all. And I'm not sure which one of those guys we should expect to start hitting.
0: Yeah, we talked years now of, man, they need a pitcher who in a losing streak can take the ball and say, no more, not tonight.
24: Yeah.
0: They've had two of those starts in the last three games.
24: Chase Burns gave it to him.
0: And you could argue Chase Petty gave it to him with his first start. Andrew Abbott gave them 5 2/3 scoreless.
24: Yeah.
0: They're three guys now that have done their job, and you've got nothing to show for it.
24: Yeah, look, they lost the game last night because they scored 2 runs.
0: Yeah.
24: I mean, let's call it what it is. They had the go-ahead run on second base. They had a hitter up with 2 outs in the 10th inning that you would want to have the bat in his hands, and he didn't. And also this, like, remember, like, Tito's not going to run his best players into the ground?
0: Yeah.
24: Sal Stewart looks like a guy who needs a day off.
0: Ellie's yet to have one.
24: Ellie has yet to have one. Like, all right, are we going to just beat those guys into the ground? And if the answer is, well, you can't afford to sit them, then your team stinks.
0: You're bad.
24: Right?
0: You're,
24: I mean, just call it what it is. Your team stinks.
0: It is. But outside of those two, they have no offense.
24: Correct.
0: What else you got coming up?
24: We're going to chat with Lori Lindsay, Apple TV, MLS, FC Cincinnati is back.
0: Yeah.
24: FC Cincinnati is back. We have to talk about Dax Hill.
0: Yes.
24: Should the Bengals move Dax Hill to the inside?
0: He said he's staying outside.
24: He has. He's found his home on the outside, but now maybe have to move him to the inside.
0: Mm.
24: I don't think they should do this. We will discuss, and we'll pay homage to Cincinnati native Ted Turner.
0: Nice.
24: Who once high-fived me.
0: Wow.
24: At game two of the 1995 National League Championship Series.
0: How about that?
24: Jane Fonda did not high-five me. Ted Turner passed away. One of these figures of my youth that put a lot of baseball and Andy Griffith 3 runs into my living room.
0: Bearcats had a commit. I'm sure you can touch on that. Quentin Coates broke the all-time single-season home run record, and Mark Pope missed out on another recruit.
24: But he's taking questions from people on Twitter. Who on earth is advising Mark Pope?
0: What a bad tweet.
24: Hey, ask me questions. Does, like, Avtab Purevals, like, social media advisors, are they down there working in Lexington? Hey, coach, here's a good idea.
0: What a terrible tweet.
24: Let's take questions from people on social media right now.
0: Disaster.
24: Oh.
0: Disaster.
24: Mark Pope. Who's next? Mike Vrabel?
0: Mo is next.
24: Hey, ask me anything. Okay, coach. What are we
0: doing? ESPN 1530, Cincinnati Sports Station. Have a great rest of your Wednesday.

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3: 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You know, I said on the show yesterday that the Reds game on Monday night was the biggest gut punch loss of the season. 24 hours later, last night's game said to Monday night's game, quote, hold my beer. There is a lot to last night's game to discuss, a lot to deconstruct, some stuff to debate perhaps. And we're going to do it all. We've got some Bengals stuff to get to a little bit later on. FC Cincinnati as well. Sports and business with our guy Joe Wilson from Omega Wealth Private Capital, Wise Money Sports. That in 90 minutes. Let's start with the bottom of the 10th inning last night, as heard on the Reds radio network.
4: The 1-0 pitch, swinging a ground ball up the middle. Ellie Wolf, that gets by him. It rolls into center. They'll wave the run around. Here comes Myers' throw. Not in time. Cubs win.
3: Tommy Thrall, Reds Radio Network and 700 WLW last night. It's being called an error by us. It was not officially scored an error. It was a hit. Regardless, the outcome was the same. The game-winning run scored for the Chicago Cubs, and on a costly night because of the Emilio Pagan injury, and a frustrating night because of the Reds' lack of offense, and a discouraging night because of what they wasted from guys like Andrew Abbott. The Reds lose again. They have equaled their longest losing streak from last year. Another one-run loss. Those are slowly starting to pile, and a 3-2 final last night at Wrigley Field. Frustrating night, sobering night. Bad night. Let's talk about, I'll call it an error, even if the official score didn't. There's a handful of possible outcomes on that ball. There's Ellie fielding it cleanly. And it took a tough hop on him. I think we'll acknowledge that. But there's still the potential. He's right there. He could field that ball cleanly, throw the ball to first for the out. Cubs have the winning run on third base. Your backs are still against the wall, but the game is not over. I'm not sure that he could have thrown the guy out at third base, but I guess you could argue maybe throw the ball to third. But field the ball cleanly, and the game continues. You could also field the ball not quite cleanly. Maybe try to throw to first base. Runner could be safe. Less than ideal. Now you have a guy at third, nobody out. But the game is not over. You can be like a hockey goalie and just knock it down. Keep it in front of you. Don't let it squirt away. No throw. You eat it. Again, runner on third, nobody out. Runner on first, for what it's worth, nobody out. But at least the game is not over. Or you can let that ball eat you alive. And you could watch it squirt away. And the game can end. And you're walking off the field. And the Chicago Cubs are celebrating a walk-off victory. Unfortunately, that's what happened. Ellie De La Cruz this season has played a good shortstop, a really good shortstop. In fact, on the TV broadcast last night, John Sadak and Jeff Brantley were talking about how metrics don't tell the entire story about how good Ellie has been at short. He has not been flawless. Made a big error in a home game earlier this season, I think against the San Francisco Giants. But for the most part, he's made the spectacular play. He has made the routine play. All of those things can be true. And this could also be true. Errors do happen. But in that moment right there, I know it wasn't scored an error. In that moment right there, boy, you've got to keep the ball in front of you, man. Like, I don't care if it's year four as a big leaguer or if it's year four playing pony league ball. Like, that's, you might not be able to field that cleanly. I would stop short of calling that routine, but come on, man. It was hit, like, pretty much right to you, even with a weird kind of hop. Like, you can't let that ball squirt away. You cannot let that ball squirt away, and the situation does matter. It's obviously magnified because of the circumstances. Bottom of the 10th inning as opposed to bottom of the second inning. Runner in scoring position versus bases empty. Like, the circumstances magnify things, but that's how sports work. It's how baseball works. It's how life works. Circumstances magnify things. In that moment, you cannot let the game end on a ball that's hit to you. You can't. You might not even record the out, but you can't let the game end, Ellie. So you could hear the frustration in my voice. I would imagine it mirrors the frustration you felt last night. Not just over the play, but the five consecutive losses, the wasted opportunities, the bullpen issues that have suddenly exploded. And that doesn't even account for Emilio Pagan suffering what I fear is a really bad hamstring injury. But dude, Ellie, you got to make that play. You could say that and you could acknowledge that and you could express any amount of frustration you wish. I have a phone line for you at 513-749-1530. Now take a deep breath. Let's make this just about Ellie. If you have watched this season, he has shown marked improvement at shortstop. He might not be a finished product, but maybe there's a long stretch, and we've seen it before, where he makes a bunch of errors. Last year was the first time that I thought it made sense to have the conversation about eventually moving him to center field. But I don't believe you can let one misplay undo, you know, how you felt over the course of the first 6 weeks watching him play shortstop, where big picture there has been improvement. He's been more reliable. And if we're going to do the center field thing, and I'm not convinced we should, but if we're going to do the center field thing, that's not happening right now. And nor should it. It doesn't do anybody any good to shoehorn the guy into a position he has never played. The Pirates have tried it with O'Neill Cruz. Ever watch that dude play center field? It's an adventure. His team has enough issues that you don't need to add to it. Taking a mostly good defensive shortstop and throwing him out there at a position that he's never played before as a professional. So if that's the instant reaction from you, I can't help you there because I don't know how that makes sense. Could we get to a point like last season where it's like, dude, the errors don't stop? Big picture, man, they got to find spots for Edwin Arroyo, among others, and maybe over the course of an offseason and spring training, it makes sense to give him some reps in center field. We could get there. We're not there yet, are we? It's room for multiple truths. Say that on this show all the time. Ellie has played a better shortstop. But the Ellie that has played a better shortstop's got to make that play. And the fact that he didn't, look, there's a lot of things that went into that game. Tony Santillan giving up a homer to tie the game. The Pecan injury. Ellie not getting a hit in the top of the 10th inning. The Reds offense continuing to be just maddening. Wasting a good pitching performance from Andrew Abbott. Like, there's lots there. The Reds lost that game because they only scored twice, which isn't enough most nights. Probably not going to be enough against a good offensive team like the Chicago Cubs. But sure, the Ellie error, like, dude, you've got to make that play. A good shortstop makes that play. I think what made last night stand out is this year Ellie has been a good shortstop. Just because last night happened, I'm not dissuaded from saying that. You shouldn't be either. 513-749-1530 is our number. 866-702-3776 works as well. The Emilio Pagan injury, and a lot of folks made this comparison. I remember when Tom Browning got hurt, an injury that kind of effectively ended his career, and he looked like on the mound that day like he had just been shot. Dave Dravecki with an arm injury, and you know he had cancer, and his arm ended up getting amputated. And last night evoked memories of that, and hopefully on a much, much, much, much, much more benign level. But it was tough to watch. And I know there's frustration with Emilio Pagan. We talked about him a ton yesterday. He's not reliable as a closer. But two things here. One, he's a quality big league pitcher. If you don't want Emilio Pagan on the team, cool. Who else you got? Number two, come on, man. Be a human being here. That dude's laying in the middle of the field in a great amount of pain. He coughs up the game the night before. And now he's in pain, and I'm sure dealing with the uncertainty that comes with that sort of pain. Like, if you're a human being, how do you not feel for the dude? And so first and foremost, you hope that Emilio Pagan is okay. It is fair to wonder, like, all right, now Tony Santillan, I guess, is going to be the closer. This bullpen, which was really good for a stretch, has developed some leaks. That's not great. Like, there's a lot there. There's a lot there. But unfortunately, it seems almost on brand, I guess, for there to be an air of mystery about a Reds player suffering an injury that may or may not have been something that the player was dealing with before he actually suffered the injury. Did the broadcasters know something that Tito Francona didn't? We'll try to get to the bottom of that next on ESPN 1530 Cincinnati Sports Station.
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0: We'll take some phone calls here in just a bit. The Emilio Pagan injury, deeply unfortunate. I don't know that I've seen many baseball players get carted off. I'm no doctor, don't pretend to be one, not going to try to diagnose from a bar stool. But knowing what you knew about Emilio Pagan, that he tweaked his hamstring a little bit. If you remember in that game where he throws the last pitch of the game and he sort of comes off the mound a little weird, if that's the correct way to put it, little janky, so to speak. And we thought, like, all right, yeah, there could be a little bit of a problem here. And it felt like the Reds dodged a bullet. He has had his struggles on the mound ever since then. Are those struggles related to any hamstring issue? I have no idea. Was he dealing with soreness? Like, the person to talk about this ultimately is going to be Emilio Pagan. But watching it, like, you watch enough sports, you see players suffer hamstring injuries. There aren't a ton like that. Kind of reminded me of in 2002 when Ken Griffey Jr. went down between third base and home with a severe, severe hamstring injury. And you can't help but wonder, like, was this a tear more than a strain, more than a pull? Don't know. Felt really bad for Emilio Pagan last night. And you can acknowledge two things. A, as a closer, not a lot of reliability. B, human being, doesn't help anybody for him to get hurt. Doesn't help this team for him to be hurt. But at times with the Reds, it feels like there's a little miscommunication, or not everybody on the same page when it comes to an injury, or maybe decisions being made with those in the decision-making capacity sort of unarmed with all the information they need to make an informed decision. So you couldn't help but wonder last night, like, was there something sort of baked in with Emilio? Was he already dealing with hamstring soreness? Was there already an injury here? So this is as it happened. This is the TV broadcast, Reds TV last night. You'll hear the voices of John Sadak, Jeff Brantley, and Jim Day talking about Emilio Pagan and the injury that he suffered in the ninth inning last night.
1: Lewis saved for a third time yesterday. He has blown his last two tries. This is a tie. And he is hurt on the first pitch, hobbled, clutching at his hamstring. He had a hamstring injury. It was framed more as a slight tweak a few weeks ago, but this is not a good sign at all. I mean, he just collapsed down, and his hand immediately grabbed at the back of his leg.
2: Yeah, that hamstring has been an issue for him at least for the last 10 days.
0: All right, so that's John Sadak, and that's Jeff Brantley. We didn't have the Jim Day part of that, but you heard Jeff Brantley talk about a hamstring issue that has been problematic for at least the last 10 days. Now, when he originally suffered that tweak that you heard John Sadak reference, I believe that was on April the 14th. April the 14th was, if we subtract today, that would have been 16, that would have been 3 weeks. 3 weeks from yesterday, Jeff Brantley talked about within 10 days. Jim Day chimed in, and Austin Elmore late last night transcribed this on social media. He said, quote, it's his hamstring, and he's been dealing with that issue. So you walk away from listening to Jeff and Jim in particular, and maybe John, but I think specifically the Cowboy and Jim Day. You listen to them, and you could arrive at the conclusion that Emilio Pagan has been taking the mound dealing with hamstring soreness. And you could certainly wonder if there's a connection between his recent struggles and the hamstring soreness. You see him writhing on the ground last night in Chicago. There's clearly an issue. Was there soreness? Was there some sort of pain? Was there some sort of injury that if he continued to pitch increase the likelihood that he was going to ultimately deal with something more severe? Don't know. But what's interesting about it is, after the game, Tito basically said, no idea what anybody's talking about. Haven't heard about Emilio Pagan suffering a hamstring tweak or dealing with pain. Here's the audio from last night at Wrigley Field.
3: You see a scary scene there with Pagan. What kind of update can you give us?
4: Yeah. I mean, he's going to get scanned in the morning, I think at 8:50. We'll know a lot more then. He's certainly going to be an IL. We just need to see the extent of how bad he did it, because you could see, you know, by his reaction that he was struggling.
3: It is a left hamstring.
4: Yeah.
5: He tweaked his hamstring a couple weeks ago. Had he been banged up since then?
4: No, he was actually, I just went and saw him. He said he hadn't felt it. He said he warmed up fine. He goes, I would never do that. I believe him.
0: Hmm. Okay. I don't know. I don't know what to believe. Because I don't believe that the Reds television broadcasters speak off the cuff, speak irresponsibly. We're talking about total pros here, and I want to believe Emilio Pagan as well when he tells his manager, like, dude, I've been cool. I wouldn't take the mound compromise, wouldn't do that to the team, wouldn't do that to myself. But, like, it's one or the other. Either he was dealing with something or he wasn't dealing with something. If he was dealing with something, well, the broadcasters knew, but the manager didn't. Now, that might not necessarily be Terry Francona's fault. Like, maybe Emilio is telling the broadcasters, like, yeah, man, my hammy is sore, but his manager asks, he's like, nah, man, I'm cool. I don't know. But it sort of feels like not everybody's on the same page. It is fair to wonder, and you want to take Emilio Pagan at his word. You do. You want to take the athlete at his or her word every single time. But when you have, like, informed folks who are around the club every day acknowledging, like, yeah, man, this has been something he's been dealing with, as you're watching him lie on the ground in pain, how do you not wonder, like, dude, was he dealing with something already? Like, was that thing that he suffered 3 weeks ago, was that more severe? Was he not letting on how much pain he was in? And then you look at the recent performances, he has struggled. So, like, Emilio, were you really dealing with pain? If the answer is yes, don't lie to your manager. I'm not accusing him of doing so. It's just, like, how do you not wonder, should he have perhaps disclosed to people in important decision-making capacity, like, hey, dealing with something here, might not make sense for me to be on the active roster, might not make sense for me to take the ball every time we have a lead in the ninth inning. Like, it feels like there's different accounts, including from Emilio Pagan, about what he may have been dealing with prior to him suffering the injury last night. And I don't do this to point fingers at anybody because I don't know, but you're hearing different accounts. It's very different if it's, you know, some rando on, like, me saying, well, Emilio Pagan's been dealing with hamstring soreness. It's something else entirely when it's broadcasters who are as embedded with the team as anybody you'll find. Those guys may be operating with the assumption that Emilio is struggling physically. Emilio telling his manager, I've been cool. Maybe his manager trying to cover for him. I don't know. But it feels like there have been occasions where there's an unfortunate injury, and what matters most here is Emilio Pagan's health, how the Reds fill his spot on the team. Because he is a quality pitcher, even if he's kind of miscast as a closer. But it is, I think you would admit, at least slightly frustrating when we have these occurrences where there's miscommunication or not everybody on the same page or people who have important decision-making roles making decisions where they're not armed with the information they should have. It's weird. It's unfortunate. More on that coming up here in just a bit. Your phone call is coming up a little bit later on. Dax Hill has a home on the outside. Should he move inside? We've got to spend some time on that. And look, man, you could beat up Ellie De La Cruz, could beat up bullpen, can beat up Emilio Pagan. This team's got a problem, and it's a problem they had when they were winning. That is coming up in the 4 o'clock hour on ESPN 1530 Cincinnati Sports Station.
6: 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Washington Way, there's still an accident now blocking the right lane between 71 and 75. Northbound Dixie Highway, new crash in, that's before Ross Road. And southbound on Springfield Pike, there's still an accident, that one near Riddle Road. I'm Eddie Zellick with traffic.
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30: Just before midnight on Saturday, February 19th, 2005, Danielle Imbeau and her friend Richard Patron left a crowded Philadelphia bar. The two 30-somethings planned to walk to Richard's truck and drive home. but they never made it.
0: It does not make sense. It's like they literally vanished.
30: The two were never seen again.
1: Not just them, but a truck disappeared into the ether.
30: Was it an accident, or were they murdered?
2: No one had a motive to kill them.
30: Those same questions frustrated law enforcement. The FBI called it murder for hire.
0: Who killed these two individuals, and how did they get rid of them?
3: 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One of them was the target. The other one was wrong place, wrong time.
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2: It was definitely murder for hire for Danielle, not for Richard.
0: You're right, it could be. But it also could be something your son did too.
2: 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No one.
0: He's your son, and in your eyes, he's innocent. 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
0: That drove the wedge between the families.
30: What happened to Danielle and Richard?
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0: I just want some peace for my sister's soul, and I want some peace for my mother.
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6: 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Reds and Cubs, 3rd of 4 tonight at Wrigley Field. Cincinnati trying to break a 5-game losing streak. Brady Singer, Colin Ray on the hill, 7:40 tonight on 700 WLW. Reds losing 3-2 in walk-off fashion to the Cubbies last night. Also in the division tonight, Milwaukee's at St. Louis. Pirates on the road tonight against Arizona. Georgia Tech freshman Akai Fleming is no longer at Georgia Tech. He's coming to play for the UC Bearcats, a former top 60 recruit who averaged a shade under 10.5 points and a little bit more than 3 rebounds per game last season, scored 15-plus in each of his final 4 games, shot over 38% from 3 over the final month. I am reading that tweet, and I printed it, and I do not have proper attribution, so that's my fault. We'll correct that later on. NBA tonight, Sixers and Knicks. No Joel Embiid for Philly. New York up 1-0. Minnesota on the road looking to make it 2-0 against San Antonio tonight. Hockey this evening. Montreal's at Buffalo Game 1. Game 2 tonight between the Golden Knights and the Ducks. Vegas hosting and holding a 1-0 series lead. We've talked for the past week and a half, 2 weeks, about our Mow Your Lawn contest. And the beauty of this contest is, I think you could argue the grand prize is a full tank of gas for a lawnmower and the lawnmower. And then obviously also season tickets. You go to every show this year on the Riverbend calendar. And the cool thing is you win all 3 prizes. You win a lawnmower with the gas that comes with it and the tickets to go to Riverbend this year. And I bring all the stuff to your house. You cannot beat that. Sign up now. You can go to my social media or the contest page of ESPN1530.com. With us in studio from Riverbend, my friend, Taryn, using microphone 3, Rosemarie Mooring. How are we doing?
7: Good. How are you?
6: You look surprised.
7: I was. I am.
6: Happy summer concert season.
7: Yes, it's going to be a busy one.
6: Lots going on.
7: Yes.
6: Yeah.
7: They keep just, every time I think we're done, they just keep adding more.
6: Mm-hmm.
7: But they call that job security, right?
6: Yes.
7: That's what they tell me.
6: More shows and more places to house shows.
7: Yes. Yeah. I mean, nobody can complain that there's nothing to do this summer.
6: No.
7: I mean, they could, but.
6: Yeah.
7: And they
6: but
7: will.
6: I'm not, but, no, some will, but I'm not. And you guys have, I mean, beyond like, you know, the concerts coming, you guys have a lot going on there on the east side.
7: We do. We're building a whole $160 million brand spanking new amphitheater for everyone to enjoy next year.
6: Mm-hmm.
7: And then we're celebrating 42 years of Riverbend. This will be the final full season at Riverbend Music Center.
6: Mm-hmm.
7: And I know a lot of people have a lot of good memories and have seen a lot of cool people there over the years.
6: There've been a lot of great shows that I'm told I had a really good time at.
7: Yes. I think that's a common feeling.
6: Yeah. Now the new place, I mean, you're going to have to book like an A-lister.
7: Well, I mean, Did you have someone in mind?
6: Yes. And we could talk about that, but yes, I sort of do.
7: I think it's going to be a lot of A-listers.
6: Yeah.
7: So, okay. Yeah, you know how it is when you, if you build it, they will come. So we're going to have the shiny new toy in the country and it's going to be state of the art. So it's going to be built for the artist and fan experience. So
6: I can't wait.
7: I think you're going to really like it.
6: All right. That's down the road. Let's talk about this year.
7: Yes.
6: All right. Now, give me like three or four shows that stand out to you where it's like, you know what? This person or this band, this act has played Riverbend before, but they haven't been here in a while, or maybe this is their first time.
7: So there's two acts we just actually announced the past couple of weeks. Muse. Mm-hmm. Okay. And then the Strokes. Now, the Strokes, I don't think have toured
6: ever.
7: Over
6: for a long time.
7: Yeah, for a very long time. Mm-hmm. Almost a decade, I want to say.
6: Right.
7: Then we have John Mellencamp, which I know is an oldie but goodie. Mm-hmm. We're hearing that this might be his final tour.
6: He might hang it up.
7: He hasn't said that, but rumors are. And he's doing all the hits, which he hasn't done for the past few years.
6: No, that's the thing, yeah.
7: And I know people have been upset that have gone to his concerts in the past. They want to hear the hits, Jack and Diane.
6: Mm-hmm.
7: And he has guaranteed that he will sing them all.
6: He's feeling nostalgic this go-around.
7: He is. He definitely is.
6: Good, good, good, good.
7: But then we have TLC and Salt and Pepper.
6: Right.
7: I mean, another one. They've never toured together.
6: Really?
7: Which I was surprised to hear that, too. And then, of course, we always have one band that said farewell and then they decide to come back. So Motley Crue is back on the road after, I think they signed a contract in blood 10 years ago or something, swearing that that was going to be it. But they're back.
6: But like, what else are those guys going to do?
7: This is true.
6: Right?
7: Yes.
6: What else are those guys? They hang it up and then it's like, I mean, they don't strike me as golfers.
7: No.
6: You know, so like, what else is there for those guys to do?
7: And I'm sure they have a lot of divorces to pay for.
6: No question about it. Which band had the most farewell tours?
7: Oh, God. Kiss.
6: It was Kiss?
7: I thought you were asking.
6: I don't know factually.
7: I want to say it has to be Kiss. They started saying goodbye when I was in college.
6: Right.
7: And that was a long time ago.
6: I feel like the Eagles, they've had a few but different versions of them.
7: Yeah.
6: With passages of band members.
7: I would agree.
6: I know they're playing the Sphere and all that, but like I feel like they've had a few farewell tours.
7: Yes. Huh. I think there's a lot. Leonard Skinner said farewell, and they're back this year with Foreigner. So that's going to be a good dynamic duo. And then the country this year, too. We got Tim McGraw, who hasn't played the market in a few years. So.
6: Right.
7: Jason Aldean, Brooks and Dunn. I'm going to go out on a limb and say I think this might be their final tour as well. So, I encourage everyone to get tickets to see those people that they want to see. Life is short. Buy the tickets.
6: And not hanging it up anytime soon. At least I hope not. Darius Rucker.
7: No. And you know what? I will say, I know you're a fan of his.
6: Yes.
7: He is one of those artists that sounds better live than he does when you hear on the radio. And it's just such a fun concert.
6: Yes.
7: You know the words to all his songs. Everyone's in a good mood. I think that's like one to see this summer.
6: Here's what I like about him. I've seen Darius as Darius Rucker.
7: Yep.
6: And he'll play some Hootie. I seen Darius as part of Hootie 2 years ago at Riverbend. He played a Darius song.
7: Mm-hmm.
6: So like, he understands, like there's some folks who maybe they know me as, you know, the guy from Hootie. I'll throw him a bone or two.
7: Right.
6: And then if he's, you know, with Hootie and the Blowfish, I'll go like, there's some folks here like my country stuff. These guys will play that. And so it's a little bit, and he's a big Reds fan. We'll talk about the Reds.
7: Oh, I didn't know he was a Reds fan.
6: He is a big Reds fan.
7: Huh. Okay. Yeah.
6: When they were at Riverbend 2 years ago, he started talking about like sign Ellie De La Cruz long term. It was neat.
7: Oh, really?
6: Yeah.
7: I must have not been there for that one.
6: I don't know, but yes.
7: Okay.
6: Yeah, big Reds fan.
7: I like that. Well, we'll have to get him some Reds stuff then to put in his dressing room.
6: I'm sure he would appreciate that.
7: Okay.
6: Yeah. If you need somebody to deliver the stuff, I'll see if I can help you out.
7: Okay.
6: Go meet Darius.
7: I'll make a note of that.
6: Now, let's say you got Mother's Day coming up, right?
7: Yes.
6: Mom, you know, take mom to a show at Riverbend. I've done, before my mom moved, this is what I would do, right? And you're thinking, like, there's a show mom would love. Which one stand out?
7: So, I think Rod Stewart is the moms love Rod Stewart.
6: Now, this is great because he was supposed to play in Cincinnati last year.
7: With Billy Joel.
6: And it didn't happen.
7: Yes,
6: so now he's back.
7: Unfortunately, Billy Joel got sick. So, yes, he's coming back. I think another good one would be Sarah McLachlan at PNC Pavilion.
6: Okay.
7: That's going to be a good show.
6: Yeah.
7: Also, I'm looking at my list, Pitbull.
6: Well, see, I have an odd relationship with Pitbull.
7: You do?
6: My least favorite artist of all time.
7: Are you kidding? Why?
6: I don't know. My producer, Taryn Bland, knows he's not allowed to play.
7: Pitbull.
6: So this is your chance to tell me why someone like myself should come see Pitbull. I had to be authentic. I couldn't pretend like, oh yeah, that's in September. I'll be there.
7: Okay. So this is what he's been, I think the year before last and then 2 years prior to that, they've mm-hmm. sold out both times. And everyone who goes to that show says that it's another, like, people bring their kids to that show.
6: To Pitbull?
7: Yes. Oh. It's like, you know, there's no vulgar language, yeah. everything. It's just a very uplifting, fun, it's a good vibe.
6: It's wholesome.
7: It is wholesome.
6: Is it?
7: Yes. And he's just such high energy and positive messages and everything. I think that everyone who goes just has a really good time. And that's going to sell out well in advance,
6: okay.
7: too.
6: Very good. All right. Well, I'll see if I can squeeze in and maybe go see Pitbull.
7: I'll save you a ticket.
6: I'll say this. I have never been a huge Rod Stewart fan.
7: Okay.
6: You guys had him in, it was the year my daughter was born, 17.
7: Is that when it was with Cyndi Lauper?
6: Yes. That was awesome.
7: Yeah, that was a great show.
6: It was awesome. And I wouldn't say I went kicking and screaming, but it's like, yeah, it's, you know, I'll go. It's Rod Stewart. Not a huge fan. And then, like, I knew every song.
7: Yeah. And you know what another show like that is? Train.
6: Yeah. Oh, yeah.
7: They're really great live. Mm-hmm. You know the words to all their songs. I feel like people don't realize how many hits that they actually have. So
6: right.
7: that's another good one to take mom to as well.
6: Right. Very good. So when does the Riverbend schedule begin?
7: May 16th.
6: Okay.
7: Saturday, May 16th,
6: right.
7: Kid Cudi.
6: Okay.
7: And then
6: Joe Burrow's favorite.
7: Yes. Yeah.
6: Oh.
7: Did you want to call him and see if he wants to go to the concert with
6: if
7: you?
6: If Joe would like to hang out with me.
7: Yeah.
6: Yeah, that'd be fun.
7: Okay.
6: That'd be a good time.
7: I'll save you a couple seats.
6: That is the day of my daughter's birthday. So if he could swing, or it's her birthday party, if he could swing by the house. And then he and I will go to the concert together at night.
7: All right, I'll make a call.
6: See if we can make that happen. I don't know that my daughter would be that into Kid Cudi, but if he wants to come along too, that'd be fine.
7: Okay, yeah, we'll arrange that.
6: Very good. What else do we need to know about Riverbend 2026?
7: Well, the box office opened this past Monday, and
6: okay.
7: you can always buy tickets and pay no service fees when paying with cash, and just $2 per ticket with a credit card, which is a great savings, especially these days.
6: Yeah.
7: Box office is open Monday, Wednesdays, and Fridays. Also, for people that don't know, you can get Riverbend Music Center tickets at the Taft Theater box office, mm-hmm. as well as the Andrew J. Brady Music Center box office. But we're not done announcing shows. We have two big announcements tomorrow and a couple more in the upcoming weeks.
6: Are you allowed to give me any hints?
7: No.
6: Okay. All right, very good.
7: But thanks for asking.
6: When will you get around to booking the first ever act at the new place?
7: So we're in the process of doing that now.
6: Okay.
7: I couldn't even guess to say when we would be announcing it, but it's probably going to be before the end of this year.
6: Okay.
7: So you'll just have to wait with bated breath.
6: I'll just go to riverbend.org and just hit refresh and
7: yes.
6: see if one day it pops up.
7: Exactly.
6: All right. I can't thank you enough.
7: No, thanks for having me.
6: We've got the big the Mow Your Lawn contest coming up.
7: Yeah, and I want someone to actually have you mow their lawn.
6: No, they want me to leave their property as soon as possible. When I show up, the family comes out and they just look, okay, yes, how long is he going to stay? And we take the picture and they could not get rid of me quickly enough. Every year I offer to cut the grass.
7: Yes.
6: And every year it's like, can you just leave?
7: They don't even give you a beer.
6: Some folks have given me beer. It's like, here's a six pack to go.
7: Here's a roadie.
6: Yeah, take it home. Split it with the wife. Yeah. So,
7: aww.
6: But and what I like about it is I bring paper tickets.
7: Oh, yes.
6: People appreciate that.
7: Yes.
6: Yeah.
7: Because you don't have those anymore. Everything's digital.
6: Yeah. So, but it's awesome. And we thank you guys for being a part of it. We'll announce the winner 2 weeks from tomorrow.
7: Excellent.
6: And it's going to be a great summer.
7: Yes, it is. We look forward to seeing you.
6: You will. Riverbend.org. When's Pitbull?
7: Pitbull is September 15th.
6: Perfect.
7: Get your tickets now.
6: Try to keep me away. 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You get them at the Taft Theater or the Andrew Brady Music Center downtown. Awesome to see you.
7: Good seeing you.
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8: 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There is still a crash westbound on Fort Washington Way, blocking off the right lane between 71 and 75. Expect a few minutes worth of delays as you head in through there. Northbound 71 accident on the ramp from Pfeiffer Road, and westbound Glenway accident at Wells. I'm Eddie Zellick with traffic.
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6: Coming out, that's what's going on in the NFL. Oh, boy. See, now we've opened up Pandora's box. We had Rosemarie here. Now Taryn thinks we could just play Pitbull all the time. Gonna have to have a staff meeting.
32: Thanks, Ray, for the class in September.
6: That's right. poll questions on this show. Oh yeah, the schedule release. They have these five games the NFL is trying to shoehorn into another streaming deal, and if they get around to that, they'll get around to announcing. Because you know, here's the thing: a lot of folks love the schedule release because they start to plan their lives, and they book trips, which is becoming increasingly difficult because airfare is going up and, you know, people whose entire existence doesn't revolve around football, they've got to make plans, they've got to hire babysitters, and the earlier you could do that, the better. But the NFL just believes you will do whatever they say. So that might announce the schedule like in August. I have no idea. Speaking of the NFL, we do have to talk about Dax Hill changing homes and not moving to another team. We'll do that a little bit later on. The Reds play the Cubs tonight. And so some stuff has begun to crater. The Reds starting pitching, to a degree, has started to crater. The bullpen, there's issues. Like Emilio Pagan not being available is a problem. Even if you believe, as I do, that maybe he shouldn't be the closer, him not being available is a problem. And the Reds bullpen, which for the first 3 or 4 weeks was terrific, has recently not been terrific. And so when deficiencies open up elsewhere, there's an area of the team you look at and the flaws there are exposed. You probably know what I'm talking about. And if you don't, I will make that make sense a little bit later on. Plus, in the 4 o'clock hour, Brenneman and Jones on baseball and our sports business expert, our friend, Joe Wilson, Wise Money Sports, Omega Wealth, Private Capital, on a few different topics coming up at 4:35. It's coming up on 4 o'clock. I'm Mo Egger. 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
7: I'm Christine Lisi. The 76ers, coming off a 39-point loss to the Knicks in the opener of their second-round NBA playoff series, will not have Joel Embiid on the floor for Game 2 tonight, 7 Eastern on ESPN. He's out with right hip soreness and a right ankle sprain. The NBA doubleheader finishes off with the Spurs down 1-0, hosting the Timberwolves. Speaking today for the first time since suffering a hamstring strain on April 2nd, Lakers point guard Luka Doncic told reporters he's still not sure when he'll be able to return.
1: It's very frustrating. I don't think people understand how frustrating it is. You know, all I want to do is play basketball, especially this time. It's the best time to play basketball. It's very frustrating. You know, seeing what my team is doing, I'm very proud of them. But it's been very tough, you know, just to sit and watch them play.
7: Luka Doncic, LA down 1-0, visits the Thunder in Game 2 tomorrow. Reigning Kentucky Derby winner Golden Tempo won't run in the Preakness Stakes, foregoing an opportunity for horse racing's first Triple Crown since 2018. He is expected to run in the Belmont Stakes next month.
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1: 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Northbound 71, there is an accident that's on the entrance ramp from Pfeiffer Road. Right shoulder blocked on the ramp. Also an accident westbound on Glenway at Wells Street. Traffic being directed around there. And southbound 75, two-minute delay, Ezra Charles Drive to Fort Washington Way. I'm Eddie Zellick with traffic.
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6: There you go. 4 minutes after four, this is ESPN 1530. I'm Mo Egger. Thanks for listening today. Brandon and Jones on baseball a little bit later on this hour. And Dax Hill might have to move again. Should he? That incredible sports talk radio topic is coming up. Plus, our guy Joe Wilson, Wise Money Sports from Omega Wealth Private Capital, coming up in just about 30 minutes. Got something for him that may impact the University of Cincinnati. That is 30 minutes away. Your phone calls are coming up. The Emilio Pagan injury and the latest bullpen issues the Reds have had, which is not confined to Emilio Pagan. Tony Santian has slightly turned into a pumpkin. I love how Tito used Connor Phillips last night in the sixth inning. Not sure I would have brought him back out for the seventh, but he did pitch out of trouble after giving up a run. The bullpen was a strength. Now it's not so much a strength. And maybe it goes back to being a strength, and I think there's reason to believe that some of those guys will, by the end of the season, prove to have had quality seasons. The starting pitching is in flux, and there's a lot to like Chase Burns. And Andrew Abbott might not have been awesome last night, but he didn't give up any runs. It's kind of what you're looking for from a guy in Andrew's position. And Nick Lodolo is coming back on Friday, and that can't help but be a positive, assuming he's able to stay away from, you know, blisters. But the starting pitching hasn't been the strength that many of us thought it would be or that the Reds need it to be. And the bullpen is not as good or hasn't performed as well recently as it did earlier in the season. And Sal Stewart's bat has slowed down. That is a guy, I'm not sure who needs a day off more. The top of our ESPN radio update anchor or Sal Stewart? Like, we talked all offseason about, hey, let's not run Ellie De La Cruz into the ground. Let's not run Sal Stewart into the ground. But, like, those guys carried the team for weeks. Now, with Sal specifically, things have slowed down a bit. And so then what happens is your biggest issues get exposed. Here are the biggest issues. Last night in the leadoff spot, the Reds had a guy whose on-base percentage this season is .267. Not great. They used a guy in the two-hole, and J.J. Bleda did go deep. And J.J. Bleda has been very refreshing. I mean, his production has been badly needed. We'll see if it's sustainable. Certainly fair to wonder if that guy should have been on the opening day roster instead of in Louisville. But J.J. Bleda is a career 216 hitter. Tyler Stevenson this season is batting 195. I know there are other metrics that could perhaps do a better job of illustrating how good or not good a hitter is. But when you're batting 195, you're batting 195, man. It tells us enough. Matt McClain gets on base less than 30% of the time. He's hitting a buck 99. You've got a guy playing third base who's such a bad hitter that last night Terry Francona came this close to committing what I think is one of the cardinal sins of managing, playing for one run in a tie game in the top of the ninth inning. And just as a brief aside, like, I know there's folks who love bunting. Key Brian Hayes on the first three pitches last night squared around a bunt. I'm guessing he was told to do that from the dugout. He ran the count to 2-0. He squared around and took strike one. He ultimately struck out. When you are the road team, you have to play for two runs. Because the other team, if you score just once, will begin the bottom of the inning with a tying run on second base. And statistically, that guy has a 60 to 61% chance of scoring. You have to assume they're going to score. It's like playing blackjack, right? If the dealer's got 11 showing, you got to assume the next card's going to be a 10. It's the same thing. Key Brian Hayes is such a bad hitter at third base that Terry Francona, a smart Hall of Fame manager, decided we're going to do something we shouldn't do because this is the only explanation. We're going to have him square around a bunt. These things were all true in terms of what Friedel's not giving him. McClain's not giving him. A corner outfield position, what it's not giving them. Catcher, third base. These things were true when the Reds were winning, when the Reds were leading the division, when they were, you know, beating teams on the road, when they were winning all those close games, when they were winning close games because they got clutch hits, played clean baseball, didn't make errors, got good bullpen work. These things were true, but they were sort of hidden. They were obscured. They were masked. They were something we didn't want to talk about. But eventually, every team has flaws. What can you do to overcome them? What can you do to hide them? The way this team is constructed, and I think you could argue the way this team was built, meaning like this is what they chose to do, got to have great starting pitching, got to have high-end bullpen work, cannot shrink your margin for error by not making plays in the field. Can't have dudes getting picked off. Got to get the big hit late. Need Sal to hit a bunch of homers. Need Ellie to be great. Need Eugenio Suarez to hit a bunch of home runs. By the way, didn't even put him on the list. Your big offseason acquisition. Your guess is as good as mine as to when that guy is going to play. Now is when your flaws are exposed. So the question is, I guess there's a couple. One is, is the offense going to be able to pick up the slack for everybody else? If you view the starting pitching as in flux, or if you view it as having underachieved relative to what the preseason expectations were, okay, then somebody's got to pick up the slack. Is this offense, as currently constructed, capable of picking up the slack? Now, you may, as I do, assume that Sal Stewart is going to pick things up again and Ellie De La Cruz is going to pick things up and that those guys will put up good numbers as the season moves forward. But this was a limited offensive team when those guys were hitting, especially Sal Stewart, whose production has slowed considerably. Who am I supposed to believe is suddenly going to start hitting? The guy who over the final 90 games of the season last year batted about .230, TJ Friedel, who's getting on base at a 27% clip. Matt McClain, who's already been moved down to the batting order when he actually plays, whose last good year was in 2023. Am I to believe that suddenly Matt McClain is going to start hitting? Maybe he does. Would you bet on it? Would you bet on that happening? Ain't going to be Key Brian Hayes. Probably ain't going to be Tyler Stevenson. Ain't going to be the other catcher. J.J. Bleday has been a nice mini revelation. We'll see how prolonged his success is Nathaniel Lowe has been a nice pickup, and there's a little bit of a track record there that I think you can hang your hat on, but it's kind of limited. Like, where are we supposed to believe the offense is going to come from? And how are we supposed to believe that the offense is going to help this team overcome some of the other issues that have cropped up recently? 513-749-1530. And I guess the bigger question is, how much were this team's flaws masked in the first 4 weeks? How much have they been exposed over the last two? Let's talk to some other folks. Tim in Blue Ash, you're on ESPN 1530. Tim, good afternoon. How are you?
3: I'm very good, thanks. How are you?
6: I'm well, man. What's up?
3: Oh, nothing. I didn't see the game last night because I worked second shift, but I would never make fun of somebody getting injured. But Emilio Pagan, he reminds me of the Bengals kicker, the former McPherson, Bullock.
6: Randy Bullock?
3: When it's a nice day outside and it's a 35-yard field goal, he'll kick it right down the middle. But, you know, when the chips are down and, you know, it's a late field goal with 51 yards. Well, with him, over 45 yards, it was a venture. But, he shanks it, you know. And then remember Joe Burrow's first game? You know, he drove down the field. A.J. Green got the offensive pass interference call. But whatever, he had a 32-yard field goal to tie the game. And, like, you just knew what was going to happen. He just shanked it, and then he pulled up lame with his hamstring. And, yeah. But I don't know. I just think that's a fair – when the chips are down, like, you just – there's no real confidence, like, he's going to lock down the game. But anyways, and then when you look at the – so I bet on FanDuel a lot. Sorry to Brandon Searsby for that. But the Reds have been underdogs seven straight games or this whole road trip. And like, so when you do a little research on it, you look at their lineup, half their lineup's hitting under 200. And it's like, and then Bladé is doing okay, but you know, you put out an outfield that Jesus just can't hit your power positions. At third base, he can't hit over 150, and I don't know. But
6: They have a lineup filled with guys who are either having bad seasons or, frankly, are just not very good hitters. I mean,
3: exactly.
6: Who am I legitimately among those guys? Am I supposed to believe that is suddenly going to start hitting more than they are? Are going to start hitting at an above-average rate. Like, you might say, well, Stevenson's going to hit better than he is. Okay, well, how good's is good? How good's T.J. Friedel's good? How good's Matt McClain's good? Like, there's a lot of dudes where it's like, T.J. Friedel was bad in the second half of the season last year. He's been atrocious at the plate so far this season. Heck, he was bad in left field last night dropping a fly ball. Matt McClain, we keep wishing for the 2023 version to show up, and we're a quarter of the way through the 2026 season. Keep Ryan Hayes has never been a good hitter. Like, where are we to believe the offense, the sustained offensive contributions are going to come from? And, you know, yeah, you need your 3-4 hitter to hit more. That's fine. Sal Stewart's going through a slump. He should be allowed to do so. And then you should have a lineup that's good enough to pick up the slack elsewhere. It's not capable of doing that. Doesn't it feel like it's capable of doing that?
3: Yeah, I mean, you're exactly right. But, like, if you look at Matt McClain's baseball card, like, my goodness, 250 in college. Like, and then he had one 90-game stretch where pitchers really didn't know how to pitch to him, so he did good. And he gets six free passes, and we send other players down where, like, it's just like, but that's all I got.
6: All right. Well, thanks. Thanks very much. Matt McClain's final season at UCLA, he batted like 333. But with last year with Matt McClain, it was, don't worry. Remember this time of year we did this? We talked about this on Monday. Like, don't worry. Don't worry, Matt McClain's going to be fine. And then he never was. And then it was, well, you know, he didn't play the year before. Okay. What is it this year? And those excuses, I don't believe, are coming from the Reds. I mean, Tito's benched him. He's had him hit eighth in the batting order. I mean, like, they're not hitting him second, but, like, even if you take Matt McClain out, it's Edwin Arroyo's going to play now, and fine. Oh, Edwin Arroyo deserves, you could argue, deserves a call-up, but, oh, okay. There's just a lot of guys. Like, that was a flaw, and it was a weakness when this team was winning. But now that some stuff has happened, and it's maybe a different outlook if a Eugenio Suarez is healthy, but he's not. And again, man, like, you have any idea when that dude's going to come back? 17 after 4 o'clock. Your phone calls continue to be welcome at 513-749-1530. Brenneman and Jones on baseball. Later on this hour, Dax Hill might have to move again. He shouldn't have to. We'll get to that next.
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1: 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Northbound 71, there is an accident that's on the entrance ramp from Pfeiffer Road. Right shoulder blocked on the ramp. Also an accident westbound on Glenway at Wells Street. Traffic being directed around there. And southbound 75, two-minute delay, Ezra Charles Drive to Fort Washington Way. I'm Eddie Zellick with traffic.
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0: Hey, no matter what. A series of transactions to the surprise of absolutely no one. Emilio Pagan goes on the 15-day injured list. They are calling what he is dealing with a left hamstring strain. Pierce Johnson activated from the bereavement list. Chase Petty sent down to Louisville. TJ Antone is back from Louisville. And Brandon Williamson has been transferred to the 60-day injured list. So he's going to be out a while, as we say. Reds and Cubs tonight coming up at 7:40. Good stuff yesterday from our guy Paul Daner Jr. on the Bengals. We talked about Miles Murphy, the fifth-year option being declined. He wrote a great piece on sort of the mechanics of how the Dexter Lawrence trade came to be, which was a very good read. And we talked about some schedule release stuff, and we also spent some time talking about DJ Turner and Dax Hill, and he and I spent some time on his podcast today talking about that as well. This is Dax Hill yesterday. We stole this from Mike Petrelia, 76ers fan, in the locker room yesterday. Dax Hill is going into a contract season, and it feels like last season, for the first time in his career, he found a home on the outside as an outside corner. He's played some safety. He's played some slot up until moving to outside corner. Nothing really took. They put him on the outside last year, and he performed well. And by the end of the season, I think you felt like, all right, no matter what else they have to do, no matter what else they do on defense, they've got two outside corners you can build around. Need more. Need a nickel. Need some help at safety. Obviously need pass rush help. Most of us thought they needed linebacker help. Bengals seemingly disagree, but think of all of us felt like kind of good on the outside at corner. Well, what's interesting is with them not adding a nickel in free agency, with them retaining Jalen Davis, and with them drafting Tecario Davis, who certainly has a lot more outside experience than inside, it's fair to wonder, is Dax Hill is going to move to the slot? Here is Dax talking about that incredible topic with the assembled pro football media yesterday.
1: I think it was to that point where I could speak up. My first 2 years, I didn't really have that stripe. I didn't have those stripes earned. So now I feel like I've been here, been one of the guys that's been here. So I feel like I can't speak up, and it holds weight now. So.
2: What is it about outside corner for you that you want that to be your spot?
1: How well I transitioned to there, to that spot. I feel like once you feel like you're growing and producing, I feel like that's the sky's the limit. And you want to reach the ceiling whenever you're young. I mean, it's going on year five, and I don't want to, waste a whole lot of time, just doing some introspection. Time has already flown by, so I want to make the most out of it because there's not a whole lot of time left. So,
3: obviously, Charles Barkes has been a big part of how you've grown with this organization. What have your conversations been like with him?
1: Very therapeutic. I feel like I've grown, being coached by him along with other coaches. But, he's really been in my corner throughout the entire time, really one of the best for me and others. So it's been great conversations on and off the field.
0: All right, there you go, Dax Hill. Dax Hill wants to stay on the outside. Now, he's also stated, I'll do what's best for the team. We stole that from Mike Petrelia. Mike, go Knicks. It's a big year for him. It's the last year under his current contract. Will be interesting to see, with the Miles Murphy thing, they've got some decisions to make, and it feels like not everybody is going to get paid, and maybe Dax Hill ends up being the odd man out. And the current options at slot right now are limited to Jalen Davis, if it's not Dax Hill. But to a degree, from a human perspective, you feel for the guy, right? Like, he's had a rough go of it at safety. He's had injuries, didn't necessarily take in the slot, and now he's found a home. And by the way, at the outside, the other outside corner spot opposite DJ Turner, he is going to be challenged. You got to think, if you're him, like, that's where the money is, and I can make a whole lot of coin being the number two here, but being consistently challenged because they don't want to throw in the direction of the top guy. Now, maybe DJ Turner hasn't yet warranted that sort of respect, but I think the point remains. My takeaway is this, and you can tell me if you disagree, that when we went into the offseason, we felt like one of the few things they could bank on, or one of the few things they could build around, one of their few strengths was Dax Hill and DJ Turner at outside corner. Now, they may not have solved all their problems, but it's fair to believe that they have solved a lot of their problems with what they've done in free agency, what they did in acquiring Dexter Lawrence, and what they've done in the draft. Isn't moving Dax Hill away from the outside creating another problem? And if you move him to a position that he wasn't as good as, and you try Takario Davis on the outside as a admittedly raw rookie with immense physical tools, but a lot of technique issues that need to be sort of smoothed out, you're worse at one position because of the inevitable drop-off from Dax to the rookie, and you're putting Dax in a position where he's not as good as the one that he's at right now. Or you could keep Dax Hill where he is and just find somebody to play slot corner. And maybe that starts with Jalen Davis. Maybe that starts at the beginning of training camp, and perhaps you blow the plan up midway through August. But isn't moving Dax from a position that he has found a home and proven he can play, isn't that creating another problem? Despite the things the Bengals have done to the defense this offseason, can they really afford to create another problem? 29 after 4 o'clock. Next hour, Lori Lindsay, Apple TV on FC Cincinnati, as the orange and blue are back now. Evander's playing like the best player on the planet, and we'll talk about that coming up at 5:20. Right now, though, after this, it's time for Wise Money Sports with our guy Joe Wilson after sports headlines on ESPN 1530 Cincinnati Sports Station.
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5: 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There is still an accident westbound on Glenway over at Wells Street. Right now, crews are directing traffic around that area. Eastbound on the Western Hills Viaduct, an accident near State Avenue, and a 10-minute delay southbound 71 Martin Luther King to Fort Washington Way. I'm Eddie Zellick with traffic.
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18: Where are you going with that? Are you going to Chicago again tonight? What are you doing?
0: Are
18: you allowed to say that on the radio?
0: Taking Cincinnati. My faith is in Brady Singer.
18: I concur.
0: I'm talking myself into it. Colin Ray for Chicago. I'll give you the starting lineup, but there's transactions we've got to talk about. Friedel, Blade, De La Cruz, Stuart Lowe, Steer, Benson, Trevino, McLean. Cincinnati, to the surprise of no one, putting Emilio Pagan on the injured list. They call it a left hamstring strain. Chase Petty back to Louisville. Pierce Johnson off the bereavement list. TJ Antone up from Louisville. Brandon Williamson to the 60-day injured list with left shoulder fatigue.
18: Ouch.
0: Brandon and Jones on Baseball is coming up in 15 minutes, but it's Wednesday. It's 4:35. It's time for Wise Money Sports with our guy, Joe Wilson, Omega Momo. Wealth Private Capital. We talk sports and business.
18: The sports aficionado, the professor.
0: Professor?
18: You are like the, I think aficionado.
0: Okay.
18: You're a cigar guy, cigar aficionado. We should start a magazine and distribute it here among the listeners.
0: You know what's
18: the sports aficionado?
0: What's a good business decision in 2020 is to launch a print publication.
18: Well, that would have been 2020 would have been good. 2026, probably not.
0: Probably. Yeah. Probably not.
18: That's
0: so
18: a
0: much.
18: Nay-nay.
0: I want you to help me with this. So as a big UC fan, big UC football and basketball fan, so the Big 12, of which UC is a member, they've made this move where they've brought in an outside capital firm, Redbird and Weatherford.
18: Yeah.
0: So it's a five-year deal, an infusion of cash for the Big 12. What is this going to mean for the University of Cincinnati?
18: Well, it could mean a lot. It's going to offer some options.
0: Okay.
18: Now, every option comes with a price.
0: Mm-hmm.
18: So you got private equity coming in here, throwing a little cabbage. We'll talk about why here in a bit.
0: Yeah.
18: Right? They got to play with the big boys.
0: Mm-hmm.
18: It's expensive. So it gives them an access to cabbage. The problem is private equity, you're probably looking at about a 10% rate.
0: Okay.
18: So you better make sure you understand your rate of return if you're going to go to that well. Here's what I think is interesting. They've got a little bit of ownership in some TV action. And I think when the current TV deal ends at about 2031, this could get really interesting because the private equity firm that's throwing some cabbage at them also owns the TV. So it's like a pre-marriage. It's like dating.
0: Oh, okay.
18: Who knows?
0: Yeah.
18: I mean, you've got to compete against the SEC and the Big Ten.
0: Sure.
18: Right? I mean, I would say those are 1 and 2.
0: Mm-hmm.
18: And the Big 12 is expanding. We've tried some things. But, it's interesting. I mean, this is tied to Paramount. I mean, could you be watching UC games on Paramount?
0: I'll watch UC games anywhere.
18: Do you have Paramount Plus?
0: I don't.
18: What?
0: I don't.
18: Man, a man.
0: I got to draw the line somewhere.
18: You're too busy. You are the sports aficionado, so I mean, you just got to watch sports.
0: I got Netflix. I got Prime. I got Disney. I got Apple TV. I got Reds TV now. Yeah. I got NBA League Pass.
18: My God.
0: I mean, I got to draw the line
18: there's
0: somewhere.
18: There's a cornucopia of options between that and FC Cincinnati. With
0: ESPN
18: Apple.
0: Plus. I mean, I have all this stuff, man.
18: Yeah, quite a bit.
0: Yeah. It's,
18: well, but here's the deal. I think they also have a little bit with the footprint of TNT style assets that could happen with more sports. I think it's going to give them some option. It's going to help.
0: Okay.
18: Anytime you have access to capital, that helps because your hands aren't tied. However, it's at a cost.
0: Okay.
18: And I think that's something that everyone needs to understand, right? If you're going to access your home equity line, right? Hey, sometimes it's a good deal, but it's a cost.
0: Mm-hmm.
18: You're going to pay that back. Does it make sense? Is the return on investment? I think you're going to come into that with UC and even other schools in the Big 12 because they're trying to compete in a market that is just brutal right now.
0: Mm-hmm.
18: You know, I'm tied to college sports and not, you know, nothing like basketball, football, but,
0: right.
18: but the kids being in golf. And you talk about competitive. Holy smokes. On every facet, whether you're swimming, whether it's tennis, whether it's wrestling, you're talking about big time money. And they need access, I think, to some cabbage and media rights. Because as we've talked previous weeks, media rights is what pays the bills.
0: Right. So, you know, when a lot of folks think college sports, they think purity, amateurism, a lot of that stuff has gone out the window. How much of this pushes us more towards just calling it what it frankly is?
18: Everybody professional also thought sports. Andy Griffith fished every day. I mean, come on. I mean, let's do a wake up call. I had a guy work with me, bro, in Columbus.
0: Uh-huh.
18: And he played football for the Ohio State University. Yeah. Don't boo me. Back under Earl Bruce.
0: Mm-hmm.
18: And he's like, man, he goes, I never needed a car because I got a car every week.
0: Right.
18: He goes, I always had a hotel and entertainment mm-hmm. every weekend.
0: Room service.
18: So it's never been the Andy Griffith show.
0: Correct.
18: No.
0: Right. I mean,
18: Disney Plus does not work in this arena.
0: No, you're exactly right. Let's stay with the Big Ten. So the Big Ten, we keep hearing about like college sports is broken. We hear about all the stuff that is people don't like.
18: I don't think it is.
0: I think it is.
18: Great.
0: But see, I agree with you, and here's why, because I look at this from a basic perspective. Everybody's getting paid. Players are getting paid. Coaching salaries have gone up. Staff sizes have never been bigger. NIL has created jobs in college sports yes. that used to not exist. The arenas are full. The TV ratings are great. Yes. And I
18: Stop
0: look at the Big Ten.
18: Keep it going.
0: I see the record payouts. They're distributing $1.37 billion to their 18 member schools. So tell me how college sports is broken.
18: That is roughly $76 million per school on average. Mm-hmm. It is amazing to see. That it might be messy.
0: Right.
18: I mean, I get the messy thing.
0: Sure.
18: It's different.
0: Different.
18: Now, you're hating this if you go to the College of the Little Sisters Blind and Poor.
0: Mm-hmm.
18: You're not getting that cabbage. And yes, you're going to get left behind.
0: Yeah.
18: It is survival of the fittest. And I think it's why the Big 12 is saying, all right, we need some access. Because there's great talent. There's great entertainment there. But right now, it's being drowned out by two major groups. And yeah. it's no different than in life and in work and in business, is that if you don't have the market share, you're trying to find ways to compete.
0: Mm-hmm.
18: And if job A is paying X, you have to understand what is the benefit of staying here. It's just waffling back and forth. I want to give you some stats on the Big Ten All and right. the Big 12. Yeah. OSU, the Ohio State University. You hate it when I say that.
0: No, I don't. Well,
18: I do it on fun.
0: Oh,
18: V,
0: yeah.
18: 336.1, be nice if I could read, yeah. million in revenue,
0: yeah.
18: right? UC, 96.7 million right. in revenue.
0: Mm-hmm.
18: That's a little difference.
0: Big difference, yeah.
18: Expenses are different, $320 million in change in expenses for the Bucks, $105 million in expenses, but here's the difference. The net surplus for the Ohio State University, almost $16 million. UC, you want to guess?
0: It's a negative.
18: It is a negative. It's negative 8.6, almost negative 9%.
0: So here's a very dumb guy question. And I ask a lot of those.
18: I don't know if I know the answer to this.
0: Before all of this, let's say 10 years ago, wasn't there already a disparity between the two?
18: Thank you.
0: Right?
18: Yeah.
0: So
18: I mean, you think people at Alabama didn't get trucks and cars and guns and...
0: Well, like, whenever I would hear people talk about it, I would make this argument years ago when people would say, well, in pro sports, we don't want the disparity between the haves and have-nots. I would say, well, why are we okay with it in football and college? Because, like, all right, fine, then Ohio State has to spend the same amount of money on recruiting as UC or Bowling Green or Miami. Oh, no, no, no, no, no. So, like, we already had a disparity. So, like, should I, as a UC guy, should I lose my mind over this? That, okay, yeah, Ohio State has more, makes more, gets more, spends more?
18: Here's what, no one, I'm gonna defer that. I'm going to be a politician.
0: Please.
18: I'm going to answer that with
0: another. Great. Love politicians.
18: I'm just going to sideline. Yeah. I know you do. It's great. There are two girls at Eastern Michigan University playing golf.
0: Mm-hmm.
18: Phenoms.
0: Mm-hmm.
18: Why in the world would they go to Eastern Michigan to play golf?
0: Nice courses up there.
18: It's cold. Cabbage.
0: Right.
18: There is a booster.
0: Mm-hmm.
18: There is some big money.
0: Somebody's graduating,
18: and they want that place to be put on the map.
0: Mm-hmm.
18: This can happen to any school. All it needs is a little bit of cabbage.
0: Mm-hmm.
18: And yes, you're trying to compete, but I'm telling you right now, those girls are strong and they're good, and that team is good because someone graduated from Eastern and said, I'm going to give back and I want to have these phenoms here and put this school on the map. And it's throwing money at it. I almost forgot what you asked me. I'm just hit my head when
0: no.
18: you're saying it is an equalizer,
0: yeah.
18: but it's open to all.
0: Yes, it is open to all. I see the disparity between the two, and I feel like we already had haves and have-nots. And if the gap is getting wider, I think most people are okay with that. I guess for me, there's two things. One, as it relates to this, if this is what it looks like when college sports are broken, What will it look like when it's healthy?
18: Let's break it some more.
0: Yeah.
18: I mean, it's I love Saturdays in the fall. I love Saturdays in the fall almost more than Sundays. To me, it is just these kids are playing for their future. It's exciting. It's all in.
0: It's entertaining.
18: It's unbelievable. Yeah. Even college baseball, you name it, it is entertaining. Mm-hmm. It's working.
0: Mm-hmm.
18: Why are we all freaked out over it?
0: I have no idea.
18: Because it's different?
0: It is working. It's working for everybody.
18: So you mean I can be a kid that literally comes from nothing and finally make money in NIL and get TV ratings, and that's where it comes from, and all of a sudden, my life's better, my family's life's better, and then I get to go to the pros, and I get an idea of what it's like in the big time, and off we go. Why is that a bad thing?
0: It's not a bad thing. As it relates to the Big 12 and private capital coming in, what could a business owner or employee take away from that? Ooh. And maybe with regards to the Big 10, what can somebody who's running his or her household take away from what's happening with the Big 10?
18: I think at any time you're going to take money, you're going to take capital, whether that's to buy a business, whether that is to take a different job. Maybe you're in sales and commission sales and you're getting an opportunity to have a big paycheck, right? It's coming in this year. You better understand that the way it is now does not mean that's the way it's going to be. Go back and look at some of these schools that are feeling like they're all big, bad LSU, right? And it's just like the matter of that, it can change. It comes back to the basics. Like grandma and grandpa did, you better understand where you're getting your dollars, where's your spend, got to adjust it for inflation, what's going to look like in the future if gas goes to $5 a gallon. You have to adapt. You have to change. I think there's schools that are doing that well with all the money that's come in.
0: Mm-hmm.
18: I think there are schools that have failed miserably with all the money that's come in. It is no different than a personal individual planning for the long run of how do I be and stay retirement ready? How do I make sure my business, if I'm going to go and sell this to private equity, what's that going to look like when it comes to control, my employees? There is always a catch 22.
0: Give me a smart business person's perspective on what's happening with the LIV Golf Tour. Because it's gonna dissolve, right? Like it's gonna go away.
18: It's ugly, bro.
0: The Saudi money is gonna go away.
18: No, it's out.
0: And
18: it's
0: folks out. And folks like me who are like, look, at some point the golf is gonna have to be good enough. The storytelling on TV is gonna have to. The product is gonna have to be good enough. And I think we're gonna find out that it's not.
18: Well, it was good. Did you ever watch it?
0: Yeah.
18: It was different.
0: They wore shorts. I like that.
18: Yeah, think that's good. It was different.
0: Three rounds.
18: Whatever.
0: 54 holes.
18: When's the last time you sat down other than a major? All right, now I'm calling you out. When's the last time you sat down other than the U.S. Open, the Masters, the PGA, the Open, the British Open, and watched four rounds of golf?
0: I've never watched four rounds of golf.
18: Perfect.
0: I am more into what's happening on Sundays in an established, legitimate tour like the PGA than I ever was live.
18: There was as much legitimate play. I'm being devil's advocate.
0: Sure.
18: The advocate of the devil, as I like to say.
0: Mm-hmm.
18: There were some amazing players that were on live.
0: Mm-hmm.
18: The fact of the matter is the money never made sense.
0: Mm-hmm.
18: The only way the money made sense in live is if they got, just like the Big 12, if they got the TV money.
0: Right.
18: They never got it. The other thing that people don't remember much is that when those guys left, they were promised to get world ranking points. That's
0: right.
18: What determines how you're playing in the postseason, well, it's going to be how you're going to get into the majors. That was never granted. So that first couple waves that went over were anticipating that, and it never happened. So what happened? You get these names, the product, they're working through it. It's clunky. It's weird.
0: Mm-hmm.
18: And no one else joins.
0: Mm-hmm.
18: And to get the last person they got, they had to spend a ton of money for ROM, and it just didn't work. They're like, we're out. I think a lot of that happens to do with current events. The oil crisis
0: is
18: crushing them over there, and it's really easy to look at that and go, we don't have 10 years for this to make money.
0: I do think there's a mom and pop lesson here, and you could tell me if I'm wrong.
18: Talk to me.
0: LIV Golf was dependent upon this one source of money. If you build your house that way, if you build your lifestyle that way,
18: it's
0: you are
18: plan.
0: Destined to fail. Right?
18: I'll challenge destined.
0: Okay. You're likely to fail.
18: The probability of failing is huge.
0: Yeah.
18: You have to have multifacets,
0: mm-hmm.
18: right? It's like starting, like you and I go out to the corner down here and there's an open vacancy right down here in the studio. We open it up and we open a smoothie store, right? We're really hoping that everyone that works in this building loves smoothies.
0: Right.
18: And is willing to pay it. I think that's kind of what they did.
0: Mm-hmm.
18: I don't hate the idea. I hated how at a time, I think it was a benefit in some ways. We stepped backwards. PGA Tour has changed drastically because of LIV. The amount of money the guys that stayed on the PGA Tour made, Scottie Scheffler being one, holy smokes.
0: Nice.
18: Most of the competition leaves and your bonus pool goes through the roof.
0: Right.
18: it's benefited a lot of folks. I'm very excited as a huge golf fan to get probably these best of the best all back together and playing again. It's going to take some time to get through, but it's going to happen.
0: And I think at the end of the day, that's what all of us wanted. We all wanted it. You had two compromised tours.
18: You had a really bad commissioner.
0: Yeah.
18: That was forced out.
0: Yes.
18: So I was very happy with Mickelson challenging the status quo.
0: Mm-hmm.
18: I know he's going to go down in history as the villain, but I think every PGA Tour, because he's a little abrasive, mm-hmm. but I think every PGA Tour should kiss him on the cheek, and because of what he's brought to their cabbage and their pocketbook, because he forced the issue, and thank God they got a very wasteful, poor commissioner out. But PGA Tour is not simple either, bro.
0: No.
18: Yeah, I mean, companies are not just loving to hope to spend
0: all
18: this money to go in here and host an event.
0: I think the one thing the PGA Tour should adopt, though, is let the players wear shorts.
18: So let it be written. So let it be done.
0: Tell the audience about Omega Wealth Private Capital.
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0: Brenneman and Jones on baseball. Next,
18: the sports aficionado.
4: 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Traffic.
5: There is still one active accident out there that's eastbound on the Western Hills Viaduct near State Avenue. Looking at a 5-minute delay right now northbound 71 between the Norwood Lateral and Stewart. 10-minute delay northbound 75 from Mitchell to Paddock. I'm Eddie Zellick with traffic.
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23: The Reds continue their series at Chicago's Wrigley Field tonight. You know, we talk about a guy who was with this club earlier this season who has spent time now in Louisville and Noelvi Marte. Struggle like the Dickens up here that prompted his send down to Louisville, where, by the way, he's killed the ball playing in the International League. And I guess it prompts a question from you since you played the game. What's the toughest level of them all? Starting with the rookie league when a kid signs out of high school or college all the way to the big leagues.
24: I think this is an easy question to answer. I think it's rookie ball. Let me give you an example. When I first signed, I went to play in Walla Walla, Washington. 10 people in the stands, 6 slump busters, and 2 mullions. And so I'm sitting there, we're in Walla Walla, Washington, having to face Mitch Williams at 18 years old, just a number one draft pick when he played for the Padres coming up. He's throwing about 98 miles an hour. Two of the bank's lights go out and trying to hit a guy throwing 98 miles an hour with, I couldn't even see. I struck out on 3 pitches, and I was happy to do so.
23: We're talking about the toughest level once you break in as a professional baseball player, and we'll have more in just a moment.
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23: Okay, so you maintain the rookie league is a top, and obviously this has to do with changing your way of life. You're no longer at home, or you're no longer having a carefree period in your collegiate career, and you're a stud in college or high school. Now you're away from home. Now you're meeting people that you've never known before, and you're also being introduced to a brand of baseball that maybe you've never had to achieve excellence in before.
24: And let me make this point. The thing with Mitch Williams, he was thrown out and had no idea where the ball was going, and that's what you have in rookie ball.
23: Were you scared?
24: Oh, hell yeah, I was scared. I couldn't see, Marty. It was tough. The easiest is AAA without a doubt, because you got the guys coming down, you've got the 4A pitchers, and I found AAA to be it's a piece of cake.
23: Well, is Marte an example of maybe that very thing, that he goes down when he was struggling like the Dickens up here, and all of a sudden they can't get him out?
24: Perfect example. So is Hines. Hines was killing
23: well,
24: it.
23: Well, that's true. You're right.
24: Yeah,
23: you're right.
24: It's just, they say, and this is a baseball, inside baseball, if you can play in AA and you put up numbers, you can play in

0: be a fair way of characterizing how they're playing right now. Evander is playing like Evander, and the Orange and Blue have slowly crept up the Eastern Conference standings, and we'll talk about what FC Cincinnati has done so far and what lies ahead with Lori Lindsay, who is going to be on the call for Saturday's match against Charlotte. That game is going to be a road tilt for Cincinnati, a battle of two cities that refer to themselves as the Queen City. That is coming up in just about 15 minutes more on the Reds throughout the course of the hour. If you haven't been with us or if you don't have internet access, Emilio Pagan is on the injured list. I think that is probably the least surprising thing I have ever said. Exited last night's game with that's brutal. It's hard to watch. It's hard to watch because he went down, and I don't say this to be flippant. He went down like he had been shot, and they're calling it a hamstring strain. We're going to have on one of the experts from Ortho Cincy on Friday. I am off tomorrow, so we'll do that. But watching it in real time, you couldn't help but wonder, like, is that like going to be a tear? So we'll see how much time he misses. But unfortunately, and to the surprise of nobody, Emilio Pagan goes on the 10-day injured list, which is a bummer for him. And it's as much as he has struggled and as frustrating as he can be and as arguably miscast as he is as the closer, the Reds are better when Emilio Pagan is healthy. Like, ideally, somebody else is closing and Emilio Pagan is working in a role that he's probably better suited for. And in that role, he could be of help. TJ Antone is back. Chase Petty goes back to Louisville. That doesn't surprise anybody. Pierce Johnson's off the bereavement list. Brandon Williamson goes on the 60-day injured list with left shoulder fatigue. Left shoulder fatigue 6 weeks into the season will now require a 8.5-week stint on the injured list. I it's not funny. I'm not laughing at Brandon Williamson, but so Nick Lodolo is going to come back on Friday. This team badly needs him. Andrew Rabbit, I think, took a step in the right direction yesterday. Unfortunately, he did so in a game that the Reds lost. And there were a few different things that happened during that game, not the least of which was the play at the very end, where Ellie De La Cruz lets a ball that wasn't easy to handle, but a ball that was easy to not allow to end the game, he allowed it to get away from him. And I understand it was a tough play. I understand it was not necessarily a tough play, but it was a ball that sort of took a weird hop. Not the easiest ball to field. I'll grant that. He was not given an error, but come on, man. Like there's a few things you can do in that situation. You can field the ball cleanly and throw the ball to first base or hell, for what it's worth, maybe try to throw the ball to third base. I don't know, but you could field it cleanly. And I think Ellie could have fielded that ball cleanly. And there's a lot of shortstops who field that ball cleanly. And if you do, and you record an out, then the game's not over. Your backs are still against the wall, but the game is not over. You can knock it down, maybe have a hard time fielding it, perhaps try to throw the ball to first base, not record the out. Runner is safe. First and third, you're up against it. You're on the ropes, but the game's not over. You can knock the ball down, play it like a hockey goalie, knock it in front of you, pick it up, eat it, call timeout, give it back to the pitcher, not even try to throw the ball to first base. Again, the odds of winning the game are not in your team's favor, but you haven't lost it. Like, you've got to make that play. And like, I know how this works. I've done this long enough. I know the day and age we're in. It is impossible for some people, not the majority, to say anything negative about a player they love. I love watching Ellie De La Cruz play baseball. But my guy's got to make that play. You can say both things. You could also acknowledge that he's got to make that play and not go down this road of insanity that involves tonight he's in center field. You could acknowledge, if you have watched him play, Ellie De La Cruz this season has played a good shortstop. Will that continue? We'll see. But to this point in the season, he's played a solid short. Defensive metrics, especially this early in the season, I believe are flawed. If you were watching the TV broadcast last night, Sadak and Brantley sort of talked about that a little bit, that the metrics don't tell the entire story of how good he's been. He has not been perfect. But he has been, if you watched him last year versus this year, at times has looked like a completely different player. Playing the position with confidence, he's making the right throw, like he's making the routine play, he's mixing in the spectacular. Last night, at the worst possible moment, he had a misplay. That can't happen. And if it happens in the third inning with two outs and the Reds up by two runs in a game here in early May, nobody cares. When it happens in the bottom of the 10th inning, you've lost four straight games, your closer has just gone down, everything that can go wrong has, your team doesn't score any runs. By the way, Ellie made the last out of the top of the 10th inning. Everything is exacerbated. Everything is amplified. Fair to say, like, dude, that's a ball you at least can't let be the last play of the game. You got to make that play. On some level, you got to make that play. The bigger issue is the Reds' lack of offense. You know, we talk a lot about, you know, fatal flaws sometimes, or things that are going to catch up to you, things that your assets may mask. And the Reds, at their best earlier this season, were getting good bullpen work. They were making all the plays in the field. They were not giving up outs on the base paths. They were getting a tremendous first month from Sal Stewart. But like, nobody else was really hitting. And now you peel back a couple of things, and it's like, all right, bullpen has regressed. That's not just Emilio Pagan. They've seen Sal Stewart slow his roll. Predictably so, perhaps. Understandably so, perhaps. I don't know why they don't give him the occasional day off. But okay, cool. And now their warts stand out more. And their warts are a lineup filled with dudes. Just filled with dudes. Who are not contributing at all. TJ Friedl is leading off tonight. TJ Friedl's on-base percentage is .266. Go and look at his numbers in the second half of the season last year. Are we to really believe that suddenly TJ Friedl is going to get on base at a clip that you would find acceptable for a leadoff hitter? JJ Bleday has been a nice addition, and hopefully it continues. JJ Bleday is a career .216 hitter. There are other stats that tell a deeper story, but stay with me on this one. Matt McClain is not playing tonight. Matt McClain is the team's primary catcher. Dude's batting a .195. Matt McClain gets on base at a .299 clip. Key Brian Hayes, enough said. So, all right, there's some fissures, so to speak, that have emerged. The starting staff it's not very steady right now. The bullpen is not very steady right now. The guy who was carrying you is going through, perhaps very understandably so, maybe just some growing pains that come with being in his third big league month. Is the offense capable of picking up the slack? Is the offense capable of picking up the rest of the team? Individually, who are we supposed to count on? Like, offensively, man, and Nathaniel Lowe has given them a burst of power, and Bleday recently has been very good. And they've had, you know, good games from players who are having otherwise terrible seasons, like Matt McClain. But I asked this on Monday. It's a fair question now. In fact, I think it's a more important question now. With great starting pitching and terrific defense and a just awesome bullpen, nobody's talking about your offensive issues. But suddenly here it is, and your warts are exposed. Red's offense is a wart, for lack of a better way of putting it. So I don't know how that gets fixed. I'm all ears. I don't know who the guy is that should play more. I don't know who the guy is. I would be on board with calling up Edwin Arroyo, but you know, if you're counting on, for a team that is supposed to contend, if you're counting on guys from Louisville to be the savior, that is a very, very, very, very flimsy proposition. As we have seen with dudes like Reese Hines. Trade deadline is months away. You could argue the Reds should be aggressive and go and trade for somebody right now. I think that's going to be either unlikely or just hard to execute. So, yeah, man, there's a lot of stuff happening with the team right now, and the margin for error is maybe smaller than it has been, and they'll get a shot in the arm, I hope. I think we all hope, from Nick Lodolo, but bullpen is not as good. Starting staff has been a little shaky. In fact, oftentimes more than a little. There's a lot of injuries there. You don't have your 49 home run dude from last season, Eugenio Suarez, and I don't have no idea when that guy's going to play. You don't either. Is the lack of offense going to sink this team and essentially put the Reds in a position where all the good stuff they did for the first 30 or so games gets undone? And in this division, this season, that feels like something that could, you hate to say this in May, torpedo their chances. I know how I'm coming off to some is overly pessimistic, and I don't mean to. But coming into the season, I think we believe this team was not going to be great offensively. And if you thought it was going to be better offensively, those hopes hinged on Eugenio Suarez hitting the ball out of the ballpark a bunch. That's not happening right now. So now what does it hinge on? Who starts hitting? Who can they count on? Who can we count on? 513-749-1530. We'll take phone calls coming up in the bottom of the hour. Right now, though, or after this, Lori Lindsay, Apple TV, has FC Cincinnati and Charlotte. She joins us next on ESPN 1530 Cincinnati Sports Station.
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2: 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Northbound 71, accident on the right shoulder between Smith Edwards and the Norwood Lateral. Another accident also on the right shoulder, westbound 275, this in Ohio between Montgomery and 71, and southbound Lebanon Road, accident at Reading Road. I'm Eddie Zellick with traffic.
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0: streaming. Apple TV has it. Lori Lindsay from Apple TV is with us. Last time she joined us, she was driving around the Bronx getting set to call an FC Cincinnati game against New York City. The Orange and Blue got a point that night. They have won their last two. And so I think Lori's a little bit of good luck. Are you driving around now again? Where are you now?
1: I actually am driving, which is really funny. I'm about an hour away from Philadelphia. Random story, I don't know if we have time, but
0: yes.
1: I used to live in D.C. for over a decade, and when I was playing is also when I lived there. And so my eye doctor and dentist are still there because they're in conjunction with our U.S. soccer and our national team. And so, like, once or twice a year, I go down there to get my eyes checked and have my dental appointment. So today was the day, and now I'm on my way back to Philly.
0: Well, with with what gas costs, and I don't know what it is on the East Coast, but with what gas costs, it's the trip to the eye doctor is costly. So I hope things work out.
1: Exactly. Yeah, it's all good so far.
0: FC Cincinnati, I don't know. Evander, they've needed him to be superhuman, and he was on Saturday against Chicago. Has the club collectively, in your opinion, turned the corner?
1: Yeah, it feels like it. I mean, even when we spoke before that New York City game, and I actually interviewed Pat before, and he goes, okay, listen, you need to be the good luck charm. And at one point in time when it was like 4-3, I was like, I don't know. And then the 4-4 happened. But regardless, I do feel like that was a huge kind of turning point for them because, I mean, I think the biggest thing that we've known is that there's been a lot of inconsistencies with the personnel and having to change quite frequently in terms of injuries and cards. So even though that's still not totally solved, especially in the defense area, I mean, we are seeing everybody collectively, I feel like, take another step forward. And I think in these moments, you have to have your big players step up, and Evander has certainly done that.
0: I feel like you could say the same thing about Roman Celentano.
1: Yes, no doubt. And, I mean, huge performances, right? Big saves. I was even talking with somebody earlier just about, you know, that I'm sure there's quite a bit of pressure, it feels like, with him and Chris Brady vying for potentially that third spot, which everyone's talking about with the U.S. men's national team. But, you know, I think in these moments, yes, in the attack, we're always looking for players to step up and score goals, but same thing with your goalkeepers to make huge saves, keep you in games or win you games, and he's certainly done that.
0: Well, the issues they've had, and there have been injuries, there have been, you know, you talk about the inconsistency on the defensive end of the pitch. How can some of the issues they have pay off later in the season?
1: I think anytime that you're having to dig deep in your roster and get a lot of players meaningful playing time and really dig deep, but also feel part of it. Because, I mean, you can have that and still have a consistent lineup where everyone feels a part of what's happening and realizing that, like, okay, this has been a successful year, everyone's playing at a high level. Yeah, that means there's not going to be a lot of rotation. Well, that's been quite the opposite for Cincinnati. And so, kind of on the flip side, players are having to play and really get involved and play important moments. So I think, as we know, a long season, there's a lot of ebbs and flows this season, especially with you know, the big international break we're going to have with the Men's World Cup. So it's important to collect minutes headed into that. Collect points headed into that break, and that long layoff. But then as later in the season when you need to maybe have to rotate players, again, dig deep at certain times, you have those players ready.
0: Lori Lindsay from Apple TV is with us. FC Cincinnati and Charlotte on Saturday. For all of FC Cincinnati's defensive issues, is it a welcome sight to see a Charlotte team that has not scored in each of its previous two matches?
1: I would walk that line gingerly, just given the talent they have in the attack, and especially I think it's an interesting time to be meeting Charlotte because obviously they've jumped four in a row in all competitions. So I think that's always a little bit of an interesting time in terms of they are going to be in front of their home crowd, ready to go. And so I think just the intensity and the way that Cincinnati starts the game is going to be incredibly important. Especially one thing that we do know also about Charlotte is they're good in quick attacks, whether they high press and pick you off higher up the field for them. They can hurt you, but then also in attacking transition. So I think it's just going to be something defensively, the shape, making sure they take care of the ball in the right moment. Cincinnati is going to be really crucial.
0: Pair of teams separated by a point in the Eastern Conference, 7:30 on Friday night, FC Cincinnati and Charlotte, Queen City versus Queen City. You can watch it on Apple TV. Lori Lindsay on the call. Good luck with the rest of your drive, and have a great call on Saturday, and we'll do it again soon.
1: Yeah, thank you so much. Always good to talk with you.
0: Good to have you on the show. It's Lori Lindsay, Apple TV. Of course, the match also can be heard live on ESPN 1530. All right, we're guest-free the rest of the way. Sports headlines. We got to spend a few minutes on somebody who, for my generation, helped turn a lot of us into baseball fans. Next on ESPN 1530.
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3: 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Northbound 71, accident on the right shoulder between Smith Edwards and the Norwood Lateral. Another accident also on the right shoulder, westbound 275, this in Ohio between Montgomery and 71. And southbound Lebanon Road, accident at Reading Road. I'm Eddie Zellick with traffic.
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0: 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Reds and Cubs again tonight at Wrigley Field, 7:40 first pitch. Cincinnati trying to snap a five-game losing streak. They'll give the ball to Brady Singer. Colin Ray throws for Chicago. Your starting lineup for tonight: Friedel, Blade, and Ellie. Stewart's playing third. Lowe, Steer is playing first base. Benson in right. Trevino behind the dish. Matt McClain plays second base and bats ninth. The transactions, to no one's surprise, Emilio Pagan goes on the 15-day injured list with what the team is calling a left hamstring strain. TJ Antone up from Louisville. Chase Petty option to Louisville. Pierce Johnson back from the bereavement list. And Brandon Williamson has been transferred to the 60-day injured list with left shoulder fatigue. Not great. In the National League Central, later tonight, the Pirates take on the Diamondbacks in Arizona. And this afternoon, we've got NL Central Baseball. Brewers beat the Cardinals by a score of 6-2. Aaron Ashby pitched well today. Milwaukee's now 19-16. St. Louis now 21-15. Cincinnati in the National League Central now four games out of first place. UC gets a good get. Jared Calhoun getting a commitment from Akai Fleming, who played last season at Georgia Tech as a freshman, averaging just under 10.5 points a game. NBA playoffs continue tonight. No Joel Embiid for Philadelphia Sixers and Knicks at MSG. New York up 1-0. Minnesota up 1-0. Game two tonight in San Antonio, T-Wolves and the Spurs. NHL Stanley Cup playoffs. Montreal's at Buffalo for game one of that series. Vegas hosting the Ducks for game two of that series, with the Golden Knights leading one game to none. Cincinnati native Ted Turner passed away today at the age of 87. And I was thinking about growing up today when I saw that Ted Turner had passed. Ted Turner was obviously a media mogul, and he was also like a baseball owner who I don't think we have anymore. We don't have many like baseball owners who are known as kind of characters. You know, they had their flaws, but when I was growing up, you knew like George Steinbrenner owned the Yankees, and you knew that Marge Schott owned the Reds, and you knew that Ted Turner owned the Atlanta Braves. And how many owners can you name right now? They're increasingly corporate, baseball teams increasingly a part of a conglomerate. But I think about this often this time of year, and I was thinking about this with the Reds playing the Cubs, that if you are my age, if you're a child of the 80s, if you're a baseball fan to this day, your love of the game was fostered by being able to watch Chicago Cubs games on WGN and Atlanta Braves games on TBS, because Ted Turner owned the Braves. He famously once made himself manager for a game in the middle of a Braves 16-game losing streak. His managerial record is 0-1. He was told by Bowie Kuhn, who should not be in the Hall of Fame, by the way, he was told by Bowie Kuhn that owners can't be managers. But like a colorful figure. But he had a baseball team, and he had a television station that needed inventory, and he put Braves games on TBS, and then he turned TBS into a superstation. And in the 80s, like, I have such fond memories of watching the Cubs at 220, and then the Braves always played like these weirdly timed games where, you know, a Reds game would be listed to start at 7 o'clock, but a Braves game would be listed to start at 7:05. Braves were on TV every night, and sometimes they would have these weird first pitch times like 5:40. And I tweeted about that today, and I just had fond memories of being a baseball fan. You know, back in the day, and I hate to sound like an old guy, but maybe 50 or 60 Reds games would be on TV. And that was a lot to people who grew up in the 60s and 70s. And they were on Channel 5, and so often you were stuck with the West Coast games, and the Reds played a lot of those because they were the National League West. And so if you had cable, your real exposure to baseball, at least beyond local broadcasts and the NBC game of the week, were the Cubs and the Braves. And so Ted Turner obviously did a lot of things. I don't really care to talk about any of them besides the fact that he put baseball in the living room of a lot of kids who were starved for it. And I was one of those kids. And so rest in peace to Ted Turner, who spent the first 9 years of his life in Avondale. And he also, in the 1995 National League Championship Series, which was not well attended, and that really wasn't because of the strike. It's because in the height of Marge Schott era ineptitude, the Reds totally bungled the ticket sales for that series, which meant that my buddy and I got tickets for game one, first row of the green. And right next to us, because we were just off the on deck circle, the visitors dugout on deck circle, like two rows of Braves people. And they were obviously team employees. And right before the first pitch of game one, here to like greet them were Ted Turner and Jane Fonda. Now, they didn't sit there. They went down and sat like first row behind the Braves dugout. But I high-fived Ted Turner. His other half, Miss Fonda, wanted nothing to do with a high-five. So anyway, rest in peace to Ted Turner, who passed away at the age of 87.
1: You didn't ask him about wrestling, did you?
0: I asked him, and I know Ted Turner was a seminal wrestling figure with the NWA and the WCW, correct?
1: Yes.
0: Big wrestling figure in the 80s. Now, in the 80s, I didn't watch that promotion. I was a WWF guy. But yeah, big figure in cable news, big figure in wrestling. But for my money, I think of Ted Turner. I think of all those summers watching bad Atlanta Braves baseball with Ken Obergefell and Dale Murphy and Andres Thomas and Glenn Hubbard and Omar Moreno and Bob Horner and Bruce Benedict and Rick Mailer and Gene Garber, like a lot of dudes who used to be good, who by the time they got to the Braves, Dale Murphy notwithstanding, who by the way should be in the Hall of Fame, miserable teams, but on TV every day. And when you're 8, 9, 10 years old, baseball obsessed, and you can't get enough, to have a game on every day is awesome. So the Cubs made that happen. The Braves made that happen. And I think about those. Think about that a lot. 18 away from 6 o'clock. Mike, go ahead. You're on ESPN 1530.
1: Thank you very much, Mo.
0: Has today's show been to your satisfaction?
1: Yeah, I had a bug up my butt yesterday. Sorry about that. I got a treatment that really made me feel bad.
0: I read my email last night. It felt like yesterday's show not quite up to your standards. Or what could we have done better?
1: I just thought the ending kind of with that gentleman you were talking to about the money and stuff, it just seemed like it kept going in circles and circles and circles. But I have noticed one thing about you over the years. When someone challenges you, you get that bit in your mouth like a horse with the blinders, and you go for it, brother.
0: Yeah.
1: Until you almost try to convince them otherwise. So, and that's cool.
0: Well, the idea is to have some fun, spirited debates, and at the end of it, we said goodbye to each other, and we hope we hear from the guy again.
1: Well, here's what I got, if you got a second.
0: Yeah, I got about 10 minutes, Mike, so go ahead.
1: Oh, shit.
0: Maybe not that many. Maybe six, but go ahead.
1: I'll take five and would be thankful. I'm really grateful that the owners pulled Golden Tempo from the Preakness, because you know why they pulled that horse? Because they love that horse, and they don't want that horse to get hurt. And this is one of the big problems with horse racing. I grew up around horses down in Lexington where my grandpa lived. I spent all my summers down there. And he had a lot of horses, a lot of quarter horses, and then got into owning some race horses. And I just was around the love that you can develop for these horses if you can put your greed in your hip pocket for 5 minutes. So kudos to the owners for pulling him and thinking of him as a horse.
0: So then here's my question, because last year Sovereignty did the same thing, right? And so Golden Tempo becomes the second Derby winner to not enter the Preakness. The TV rights for the Triple Crown are up in the air. Does it then make sense, because it's better for the Preakness if the Derby winner is in it, to move the Preakness back a week or two to accommodate the modern thoroughbred horse racing schedule?
1: Yeah, I think they need to spread these out more. That's just too tight. You can't have three. A lot of these horses haven't even run a mile and a quarter like at Kentucky, let alone go up to Saratoga or the Belmont and run a mile and a half. A lot of these horses just keep. That's why you see the amount of horses in the Belmonts always about half or less of what it is in the Derby, because these horses just can't do it. But the owners are so freaking greedy. It's not like these horses haven't killed themselves to put some money in their pocket, and I find it despicable.
0: Wow.
1: And, I really do. So
0: there was a horse in the Derby before the race that, like, did a backflip. And hopefully the horse is okay, and hopefully the jockey is okay. But the television announcer said, boy, you really feel bad for that horse. He really wanted to run in the Derby. Now, do you think when they took the horse back to the stable, he was like, damn it, that was my shot to be in the Derby?
1: No, they don't think in terms of that. They just think in terms of the love that they build with the people that are with them all the time. And that guy's lucky that 1,600-pound animal didn't roll over on him.
0: Yes.
1: He wouldn't have been doing nothing for a while.
0: You're exactly right.
1: I'm really proud of Patino Jr. He's getting the job done. He's hitting the pavement and getting these guys in. Aren't you proud of Patino Jr., what he's doing?
0: Well, I am, yes. I think he's doing a very good job. Do we have to call him Patino Jr.?
1: No, we can call him Richard Patino if you'd like.
0: His correct name is Richard Patino. Xavier has assembled what most analysts believe to be a very good transfer class, which I think everybody expected there to be an uptick in talent, but it feels like there's been an infusion of money. By the way, for what it's worth, there's really good news about Xavier, the enrollment, which has been an issue in recent years. And I think there's lots of reasons for optimism, because that team last season was very talent deficient. I do believe Richard Pitino squeezed as much out of that group as he could, and it will be fun to watch what he can do with a better roster, a deeper roster.
1: Yeah, and we're going to have some really good shootouts coming up now with the new our new coach at UC. So this is going to be a fun couple of years coming up. That's what I think. I hope and pray so.
0: I hope so.
1: The other thing, you were talking about the owners. You know who I think of when I was younger was the most colorful guy was Charlie Finley.
0: Charlie Finley and Bill Veeck.
1: Bill Veeck, the nutcase from the White Sox,
0: yeah.
1: He was a trip. Well, these guys were out there. This was, I think they were doing acid or something. I don't know what the hell they were doing, but they were weird guys.
0: Well, Charlie Finley tried to introduce like fluorescent baseballs. He once fired his second baseman in the middle of the World Series, Mike Andrews, for making an error. Like this, Charlie Finley was nuts.
1: He was nuts, and they introduced the white cleats that nobody had ever worn the white cleats before that the A's did. And they had some battles with the Reds early in the 70s when actually the A's beat them.
0: 1972.
1: Sal Bando, some goofball, Sal Bando, hit .211 for the year and he was responsible for beating my Reds.
0: Joe Rudy?
1: Anyway.
0: Yeah, go ahead.
1: Joe Rudy, oh, tons of them. Yeah, that was a fun team. I think, let me ask you this. Do you think the pitchers may be slowly starting to catch up to Sal a little bit?
0: Yes.
1: Because it's inevitable.
0: Yes, without question. Okay. Yes. The league has caught up to him, and it's always fun to watch what the subsequent adjustment is by the batter. Now, I do think he could use a day off or two, right? He's played every single day. They've hit him fourth. He's been asked to carry this offense. But, I mean, like last night, he had a strikeout. I think it was a three-pitch strikeout. I'm not sure he saw a pitch faster than 93, 94 miles an hour. And they were three very hittable pitches. They were pitches that 2 weeks ago he crushes. And I saw that last night and just said, like, that he looks like he's got a tired bat. And that might be a little bit alarming for as early in the season as we are. But, yeah, it feels like this happens all the time. The league catches up to the hitter. Now the hitter's got to figure it out.
1: Yeah, and if you and I know that Ellie and Sal are carrying the team, they sure as hell know. So that's a lot of pressure for a 21-year-old guy or whatever he is. It's a lot of pressure.
0: Yeah.
1: Moving on.
0: Terrence playing the walk-off music.
1: NBA. Knicks will beat the Sixers. That's over. But, boy, you got to be worried about Detroit because they had your number, right?
0: Very much so. I'm a little bit less worried since I watched him against Orlando because I'm not sure they have enough scoring options to win four games against a team playing the way New York is. Now, is that level going to continue? I think the Knicks are going to beat the 76ers. I think there's still like a crazy Tyrese Maxey game where he carries his team to a victory or two. And we'll see if Embiid plays at all in this series. I wouldn't have played him the other night if I was Philly, which he got half the game off anyway. I would have rested him and said, we're going to try to steal game two. Then we come back and play two more at home. We'll see. Mike, I got to run, man. Thanks so much.
1: Thanks, buddy.
0: All right, there you go. Taryn, thanks for having this ready for me. By the way, tomorrow on the show, I'm not here. Chad Brendel is filling in. I'm taking the day off, but I'm back on Monday. It's not quite load management season. Thanks to Taryn Bland for producing, and thanks to you for listening. Have a great night. This is ESPN 1530 Cincinnati Sports Station. Championship race, and the fans are going crazy, and they're doing it for a reason. Because 94 is
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3: One accident now cleared away, northbound on 71 that was approaching the Norwood Lateral. Still a little bit of slow traffic back from Dana. An active accident southbound 75 at Freeman on the left shoulder, and eastbound Remington Road accident at Loveland Madeira Road. I'm Eddie Zellick with traffic.
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3: I'm U.S. Transportation Secretary Sean Duffy. We all seem to be in a rush these days, from work to driving our kids around. But when you're behind the wheel, please do not speed. 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

0: bought a very, he, first of all, he got his dad's billboard company out of bankruptcy, which was Turner Outdoor Advertising. Then he used the money from that to purchase a very low-watch UHF station, changed the call letter to WTCG, which later became TBS. He put the Braves on cable. The rest is history. He used the money from that to launch CNN because they wouldn't let him buy CBS. And then just look at everything else he did when he started TNT, Turner Classic Movies. He did a lot for broadcasting and for the cable industry and brought a lot of diversity. He hired the first black general manager in Major League Baseball in Bill Lucas. I don't want people to forget that either. So just tipping my hat to Ted Turner. Because he was a giant here in Atlanta. And yeah. I actually used to work in the CNN Center for one of his companies and would see him around. And when you spoke to him, he would speak back to him.
1: Yeah, Ted Turner is definitely a pioneer and someone that a lot of people should not forget, especially here in Atlanta. He founded TNT, TBS, yeah. CNN, Cartoon Network. One of my favorite cartoons of all time, Captain Planet and the Planeteers. He co-founded that as well.
2: Wow.
1: But, man, I think about Turner Field being built, and I know now that's where Georgia State play their home football games, but at the time the Braves were playing there, I had my senior prom at Turner Field.
2: Really?
1: Yeah, so Ted Turner, man, he has been a staple. Ted Montana's Grill, I love going there, you know, and eating. The food is amazing. So there are a lot of things that he's had his hands in, and it all turned to gold. So rest in peace to a great one.
2: He literally took a station and superstation, made the Atlanta Braves a national team. There were people in Atlanta like, huh, we got the Braves. He literally said, oh, well, the Cowboys are not just going to be America's team. I'm going to make sure everybody sees the Atlanta Braves on Superstation Channel 17. We got Channel 17 up in New York, and I was like, the Atlanta Braves? And then you heard Skip Carey and all those other great announcers from those broadcasting games. And the Braves really got good. A lot of people had a chance to know about them through the dregs of the 80s. But then the 90s, when they got good, you got a chance to see the Atlanta Braves a lot on national TV because of a visionary person like Ted Turner. He will definitely, definitely be missed. Keep weighing in with the Safe Space. Take a couple more calls to 888-SAY-ESPN, 888-729-3776. 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
28: I just instantly started freaking out, yelling to the world, what's going on? 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
25: From the frozen woods of Maine to the mountains of Montana, from an archery opener gone wrong in Wisconsin to a father's last walk through the Minnesota deer woods. 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
25: 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Join me as we track the truth through tangled cover and cold case files, where every trail tells a story, and every story leaves its own trail of blood. Blood Trails.
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